0: Services were held at Washington's National Cathedral today for South Carolina Senator Lindsey Graham, who died July 11th of a heart ailment. President Donald Trump eulogized Graham.
1: The son of South Carolina became one of the most important men in the most important country on earth. In a city where politicians often become jaded and cynical, Lindsey Graham never lost the old-fashioned American idealism that brought him to the highest levels of government and life. He took his duty seriously without taking himself too seriously. He was unwavering in his principles, but always willing to listen. He always wanted to listen. And one thing about Lindsey that we all know, he never quit.
0: Graham will be buried tomorrow in his native South Carolina. The shooting investigation at a Seattle food festival over the weekend continues.
2: Police in Seattle are releasing details of the weapon they say was used by a teenager accused of killing three people at a local food festival. Police Chief Sean Barnes says the 15-year-old had a ghost gun.
3: With an extended magazine that had a 33-round capacity. And when it was recovered, there were 19 rounds in the magazine.
2: Ghost guns are untraceable. They do not have serial numbers and are often bought without a background check. Two other weapons were recovered. There were at least three suspects involved in the shootout at the crowded Bite of Seattle near the Space Needle. One of them was among those killed. Audio from ComoNews.com. I'm Ed Donahue.
0: The Senate has confirmed Jay Clayton to become head of the nation's intelligence agencies. The vote Tuesday puts a permanent director in the job weeks after President Donald Trump sought to delay his nomination. On Wall Street, the Dow up by 537 points. More on these stories at townhall.com.
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17: Hey, over here, the sage from South Central, the Prince of Pico Union, the Czar of Common Sense, the great Eldersky, Don Lorenzo. Welcome to the program. No victocrats allowed because we've got a country to save. So let's get her teed up!
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19: What the hell's going on out here?
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21: You can't succeed without teeth.
22: The only reason they want to meet is because we've been hitting them very hard. Yeah.
23: How much patience do you have left?
22: I have a lot of patience. I have plenty of time. Plenty of time. Their whole shoreline's wiped out. The strait is in very good shape. And we're talking right now. You know, they wanted to talk. Their people said, please don't drop, don't shoot last night, the night before. Two nights. Don't do it. You know, we're having good talks. So we'll see what happens. I think there's a good chance that something could happen. And if it does, good. If it doesn't, we go back to doing what we were doing 2 days ago.
24: 888-971-SAGE, 888-971-7243. I am Larry Elder. We are Salem News Channel. That, of course, President Donald Trump. He set to meet with Bibi Netanyahu today. Probably it already happened. First face-to-face sit-down since the outbreak of the war in late February. Speaking of radical Islam, this is in Paris. Pregnant woman among three injured. Attacker shouted, "Allah commanded me." But the authorities right now are not treating it as a terror incident under investigation. A source close to the investigation said, quote, "The guy said Allah sent me to kill women," but no. Let's just not call this a terror attack. Victims are 19, 24, 36 years old. One of the victims, by the way, was pregnant. Two of them are reportedly in critical condition, a third in serious condition. Off-duty police officer saw a man with two knives attack a pedestrian. Suspect is a 31-year-old male. No further information on his background has been made public so far. Now, let's revisit what the DSA co-chair said about the platform of the Democrat Socialists of America, to which, of course, Soran Mamdani belongs, as does the candidate who will likely win her seat, Darylisa Avila Chevalier, number 60.
25: So we're going to put up on the screen a few of the things that are part of your platform, and I want to ask you, just give me sort of a true or false on these. Abolish the Senate.
26: True.
25: Okay. Replace the presidency and Supreme Court as we now know them.
26: Yep.
25: Abolish ICE.
26: Absolutely.
25: Abolish borders and give amnesty to anyone currently in the U.S. illegally.
26: As a long-term plan, yep.
25: Defund the Pentagon.
26: Absolutely.
25: Abolish prisons, at least in large part.
26: Yeah, again, that as part of a long-term program, yeah.
25: Okay, so no prisons. Government or public ownership of most large corporations.
26: Yeah, absolutely.
24: Notice how Shannon Bream said, okay, so no prisons. Okay, so no prisons. Hakeem Jeffries, the

0: Here's today's word of encouragement with pastor and attorney, Mosley Collins.
1: What is the way to God? Jesus said, I am the way, the truth, and the life. No one comes to the Father except by me. So now we know that the way to God is through Jesus Christ, our Savior.
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2: Would cause extreme havoc in this country. And we are thankful that we have Secret Service, that they have protection. And we pray that we never see some sort of actual attempt, not even a failed attempt, but just not even an attempt on the First Family. But that is the world we're living in right now, where the Iranians are calling for bad actors to do this. And at the same time, you have to wonder, how many more Americans are more sympathetic with the Iranians right now because of how this has become such an anti-Semitic moment when you talk about this conflict with Iran? There was all this talk of, you know, President Trump was tricked into doing this by the Prime Minister of Israel. The lack of even credibility that they give the president of the United States, that he could just be blindly led into war by Israel, is absurd as it is. But that is where we're at. So you have to take these things seriously. I am glad the Secret Service is taking this seriously. But you also have to be concerned when you see the rhetoric from the mayor of New York. Days and days of fixating on Bibi Netanyahu. What do you have on a solemn holiday of the Jewish people? A crazy person does an attack on a random individual leaving a synagogue. So that is the culture and climate we're in. They in New York tried to say this is a mental health issue. Well, the big concern is that if you continue pushing this rhetoric, and you continue to pit Americans against even the best interest of the country, that you have a lot more people willing to do crazy things at the behest of the Iranians.
3: Yeah, I mean, of course it is a mental health issue. All of this is a mental health issue. We're dealing with people who have been spurred into chaos, whether that is someone who is being spurred into chaos, by the way, from a religious point of view, or someone that's been spurred into chaos by just the way the media has treated all of this. That every single thing that the administration does is life or death, and nothing can be politics anymore. Nothing can be handling issues that go beyond. You know, you think about how much politics invaded your life even 20 years ago. We can maybe say pre-9/11 now, 25 years ago. It was something that was discussed. Surely it was something that was a big part of everyone's lives. You had the Vietnam War. You have all those things that happened. But it feels like our day-to-day life has really become incredibly polarized. And so I'm not saying anything new here. I'm not saying anything fresh here. But what I am saying is that if there is some sort of path that doesn't involve violence, I'd be happy to hear it right now from anyone, by the way. I'm talking about from the left or the right. Show me the idea where you call for stuff to be peaceful and then don't incite it with your own rhetoric. You can say the word peaceful. Well, everyone does. And then look what actually happens. Look what you actually incite. And it seems to be no remorse for inciting this kind of behavior and this kind of violence. And that, you know, people celebrate or they get disappointed if they see a news report that something was thwarted, that someone's lives was not taken, whether you are on the right or the left. You know, we were looking at Senator Graham's funeral today. You know, people were going through that. Look at some of the horrible things people would put online. That was from regular human beings, by the way. Because you saw anyone who actually worked and it was his colleague, they all seemed to actually respect him way more than they did a lot of other people. And then you had human beings who never met the guy going on their social media pages and saying horrendous, horrendous things about someone who had tragically passed away. I don't care if you agree with them or you disagree with them on politics. It doesn't matter. These are real human beings. We don't treat people like they are anymore. We treat them like they're just some untouchable television personality or a fictional character. And we've gotten so far off track with this. I mean, you have a lot of people today even talking about Senator Graham. And when he plays Bite from John Thune. John Thune was talking about him being a powerful pro-life voice. That may not be a lot of things you hear about when you hear maybe your so-called quote-unquote conservative friends on social media who maybe do not like Senator Graham or had issues with him or have decided to say something horrible about someone who has passed away. But let's hear from Senator Thune. This was just today.
4: No tribute to Lindsey.

0: His work is complete without mentioning that he was a powerful voice for the pro-life movement. "Until my last breath, I will be fighting for this cause," he said. And he was. He was a fierce defender of Ukraine. He was a fierce defender of the unborn. And on the surface, these might seem like two completely separate issues. But it strikes me that in another way, they are both of a piece. In both cases, Lindsey Graham saw injustice, and he spoke up.
1: Again, that was from Senator Thune. That was just this morning, correct?
2: That's right. Yes, that was in the Capitol Rotunda as they had a there will be a funeral service in South Carolina, but there was kind of this congressional version that took place in the Capitol this morning. And the majority leader there, Senator John Thune, speaking, and really a great tribute to the late senator. But once again, I think that's key as well, of defending the unborn and injustice. And when we even think about the work that we do here and the fact that we are such a staunch pro-life organization and we are the American Center for Law and Justice, when you hear that, your discussion about people dehumanizing others, it seems that we forget that no matter your background or where you're from, we all as humans are made in the image of God. And that is where we, as a starting point of this organization with our Christian values, if you forget that, it's very easy to demonize other people to the extent we're seeing.
1: Well, yeah,
2: and not just have political fights, but actually think of individuals as less than human.
1: I saw a mutual friend of ours who's a songwriter professionally. You got a bill passed he'd been working on for years to get new ways that royalties are going to get paid for songwriters. And the comments, he's a Democrat, by the way, very loud Democrat. All the comments were, "How dare you work with the administration?" So much so that he had to say, put out a statement. This is what we're dealing with here right now. We'll be right back with CeCe Hyle joining us.
3: We've witnessed monumental legal victories from defending the 14th Amendment and protecting our sacred American right to vote, the overturning of Roe versus Wade, and standing up for the religious liberty of our kids and seniors. But even with the many historic wins we've achieved, the battle is far from over. The attacks on our constitutionally protected rights persist. Countless unborn babies remain in jeopardy, and across the globe, innocent Christians are being targeted and killed across this country and around the world. 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
1: Seculo. 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Senior counsel here at the ACLJ, CeCe Heil, is joining us right now. It's been a few weeks. People are wondering where you were. You sat down, you're like, yeah, I just got back from Morocco. So we're like, all right, I think we need to have CeCe on to talk about what's going on, because this is the work that we're doing around the world.
9: Yeah.
1: The ACLJ team is at it. And of course, you're a big part of now the Religious Liberty Council and everything that's happening as well. So make sure we always plug that too. But
9: yeah.
1: Where have you been? What have you been up to?
9: Well, you know, obviously, I'm the international legal director. So everything that has to do with anything international, you know, I'm overseeing that and hopefully pushing just religious freedom throughout the world. And so this was the International Religious Freedom Summit North Africa that was held in Morocco. And it was just a really great opportunity, because at the ACLJ, we actually have a client that has issues concerning Morocco. And we also have some clients in Morocco with some issues. And so this was an opportunity to go and be on the ground and meet with government officials. There was a day that I got to go to Rabat and have meetings with different embassies there, just trying to find out kind of the policies and procedures of what's going on in Morocco. Morocco, they have a king, and in Morocco, basically to be Moroccan is to be Muslim. That is their, what they think their heritage is. But it's interesting, because really Morocco, the Berbers were Christians. So Morocco has a real, really rich Christian heritage. Mm-hmm. And they also have some Jewish heritage there. Mm-hmm. And what's, again, interesting, it's a king, and to be Moroccan, you are, you know, to be Muslim, and he is the king, the head of the state and the head of the faithful, the commander of the faithful. But they do acknowledge Jewish Moroccans, mm-hmm. which is very interesting.
1: A little bit more open.
9: Yes, they do not acknowledge that you can be a Christian Moroccan, even though there's very much Christian heritage in Morocco, just as much as there is Jewish heritage. And so that was kind of the issue that, you know, I was there to kind of find out more about, because there are Moroccan Christians, but they have no rights. So if you want to get married, you do it under the Muslim and Islam. If you want to be buried, you are buried in a Muslim cemetery, you know, with your feet facing, you know, Mecca. Those are the kind of things. So they're just
1: deeply rooted in their heritage.
9: Right. And the king is very, I would say, amenable to being like religiously, and I hate this word, but tolerant.
1: Yeah.
9: And
1: if you can be progressive
9: yes.
1: in that kind of world,
9: yes, he very,
1: they're not the worst.
9: That's right.
1: Right.
9: He very much wants to make sure that even in the mosques, there's never anything that's preached that encourages violence right. or dissension between, you know, any kind of religious group. And like I said, they absolutely, he says he's the king of the faithful, but he said that it controls on the king of, and he, it's very clear, that means Muslims, Jews, and foreign Christians. So to be a Christian there, you need to be foreign. So while I was there, I went to an Orthodox church. I went to a Catholic church. They are there, but not Moroccans can be there. It has to be foreign.
1: Yeah, it also shows how much religion and cultural identity and heritage is treated differently.
9: Yes.
1: And how we think of Christianity as an opt-in religion, I guess, if you will, that we're all making the decision to join this faith, where they're born into it. Essentially, what is it? Born Muslim, you are born into
9: right.
1: the Jewish faith. So therefore, right. yeah, we don't treat it that way. That's interesting.
9: Yeah. And really, I mean, it goes to the point of, to be Moroccan is to be Muslim.
1: Yeah.
9: They do have this exception of, oh, but we do have some Jewish
1: yeah.
9: Moroccans, but they just will not identify that they have Christian Moroccans. And so even in my conversations with government leaders, I think maybe I was the only one to broach this subject.
2: Well, that's tough. I think it's also interesting that this international summit was held in Morocco. That
9: yes.
2: It shows that there is more openness than I think you would think many countries in North Africa or in the Middle East. But it also brings up that point as well, because you were joined by our colleagues at the European Center for Law and Justice. They joined you at this summit, that not only do we have work in places like Pakistan, where it's life or death, but even in places where they may be a little bit more free or progressive, if you will,
9: yeah.
2: for the area, But it doesn't mean that we can just forget about our brothers and sisters in Christ that live there,
9: right,
2: that may be able to be helped by the good work that the ACLJ and the ECLJ can do, and these connections that we have, by still trying to get individuals to have equal rights, have international religious freedom wherever they may be, not just in places where it's life or death.
9: Right. And to bring it even home, so in 2010, there was a purge of foreign Christians from out. They purged basically all foreign Christians from Morocco. So that is one of our clients. You know, basically these Christians got purged for no reason. Most of them with even no convictions. So it wasn't even like, you know, we see in Turkey where they try to say, oh, threat to national security, or charge them with, you know, committing a crime. Proselytization is a crime in Morocco, but a lot of these people were not charged with that. They were just expelled. And so we have a client that wants to go back. Obviously, you know, you live in a country for 15, 20 years. You have friends, you have connections. Oh. So, you know, there shouldn't be entry bans left on these people. So that's an issue that the ACLJ is addressing, and we're taking that on. And again, we feel like there was a 2011 constitutional change. That was after the 2010 purge. The king is very, very amenable to and wants to be tolerant. And as you see, the United States has recognized Western Sahara as under Moroccan rule. So, of course, right now they love America. In fact, they're going to name a road in Western Sahara, I think the Trump Road, that was just announced the other day. So this is an opportunity where we as Americans really have an opportunity to influence and effectuate real change, because there are countries that maybe don't have the best religious freedom, but when we get engaged and involved, we can kind of push and encourage them to make right decisions, even if we're just chipping away at it a little bit of a time. And I think that's what happened in this trip.
2: Well, and that's one of the reasons we wanted to bring you on today, is just to even showcase that sometimes it isn't a life or death matter. It doesn't mean that it isn't important, and that we aren't able to do multiple things at once. So we were thrilled that you were able to go and bring us this report from it as well. And we know that it also opens up more doors as you continue by making these connections, by being with our ECLJ team, who's able to sometimes get to places a little bit quicker than we are from the United States,
9: right.
2: That it's all a part of the work that we continue to do around the world.
9: Yeah, and it's a part of our commitment that we will stand for religious freedom all over, and we will defend Christians and other minorities when they are persecuted.
1: That's right. Thank you, Cece, for joining us. We'll have you back on soon to discuss even more of what's going on. Remember, the work of the ACLJ, as Will said, it's a worldwide effort. And we live in the world, by the way. I know it's easy to get stuck on sort of the what's happening in America. Look, it's still our number one. So we're talking about even the reasons you were there. A lot of it has to do with American values and what we're doing in America. That being said, the work of the ACLJ goes well beyond the limits of our country. We have someone like Cece, who travels all over the world. We have ACLJ Jerusalem. We have the European Center for Law and Justice. 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Your gift doubled today. We'll be back second half hour coming right up.
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10: Keeping you informed and engaged. now more than ever. This is Seculo. And now your host, Logan Seculo.
1: Second half hour of Seculo for you Tuesday. Well, we're here.
2: We made it to Tuesday.
1: We made it. CC Hyle was just on it. If you missed that, I want you to go back after the show. Don't do it now. 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But go back and hear about the work that we're doing all around the world. She was in Morocco over the weekend. I mean, just wild things the team is doing here. Again, all over the world. 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We are in the last few days of our Liberty Drive, and I want you to do it today. Donate if you can. I mean, we are days away from it wrapping up. And, of course, during these special months is when we're able to offer the unlockable matching events where all of a sudden you give $10 and it's worth $20. You give $200, it's worth $400. All of the donations that come in during this month are doubled. So I encourage you to do that right now at aclj.org. Time is kind of running out on that. We're about to hit our deadline. So please have your gift doubled today. A lot of people are discussing a lot of topics. We've kind of been popping around here. In the next segment, we're going over to ACLJ Jerusalem as currently Prime Minister Netanyahu is meeting with President Trump as we speak. He was in town for Senator Graham's funeral procession that happened this morning. You can see some pictures right now if you're watching online of the president meeting and members of the administration meeting with Prime Minister Netanyahu. We'll discuss at length of what that looks like and what's going on with that. Let's take a call real quick. Let's go to Renee, who's calling from Texas on line one. And I do want you to call in at 1-800-684-3110.
2: Renee, you're on the air.
11: Since Senator Graham's funeral is in session, there was a dying wish or a final wish that he had to get sanctions pressed on Russia. And so I want to see what you think about that and how that affects not only the Ukrainian war, but the Israeli war, since the Iranians get supplied. They do business with Russia.
1: Yeah, we got some updates.
2: Yeah, as you mentioned, that was something that even they mentioned his last night when he was calling his staffer and said, I've got too much to do to go to the doctor right now. I just got back from Ukraine. I need to go and work on the sanctions bill. I have to work on Saudi relations with Israel, et cetera. Well, we do know that his sister, who took the seat, was appointed by Governor McMaster of South Carolina, said that that was a priority of hers, these Russia sanctions. And today, it has just been announced, this is, 20 minutes old, that a bipartisan group of senators has announced a deal on this legislation to add more sanctions on the buyers of Russian energy. That is a main source of funding and revenue for the Russian economy. So that, and you ask, how will it play into as well the Iran-Israel-U.S. conflict as well? This deal also has more sanctions on Iran, which we know can drastically hurt not just the blockade, but when you have the sanctions as well, even if they can cheat,
1: it
2: really takes out the backbone of their economy for Iran as well as Russia. So that is something that it appears is moving forward as of a few minutes ago. Zelensky is also here for the funeral of Lindsey Graham and had a meeting with senators as well as has a meeting with the president. So take that as you will as well.
1: We'll keep you updated on that. Thank you, Renee, for calling. Phone lines are lighting up, and I'd like to hear from you. In the next segment, we will be heading to ACLJ Jerusalem to Jeff Balaban. You've heard on the show for years. He'll be giving us an update of what's going on from his point of view. But then I want to take your calls. So right now, if you're listening, if you're watching, I want to hear from you because I like to hear from senior attorneys like CC Hyle. I like to hear from the heads of our offices internationally. I like to hear from Will sitting next to me. But I love to hear from you. So give me a call at 1-800-684-3110. 1-800-684-3110. We haven't spent a lot of time today talking about our Liberty Drive other than saying to give if you can give. But look, we got a lot of things. I'll just read off quickly. Today, we have a critical hearing on defense of Colorado pastors who are criminally cited and shut down by officials. This week, we're preparing a submission to the UN Human Rights Council condemning Iran's seizure of St. Peter's Evangelical Church, which is the only operating Protestant church in Iran. We just filed Public Records Act demanding answers on California's politically charged rewrite of their ballot initiative. In federal court, the ACLJ is defending parental rights and their right to direct the education of their children. We're defending the rights of Christians to hold Bible studies and religious meetings in their own residences, and so much more, all before our deadline. We need you to support the work of the ACLJ. That is just a very, very small top-level overview. That's at aclj.org.
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1: Welcome back to Secula. We're about to head over to ACLJ Jerusalem. Jeff Balaban is joining us, but I want to give you an opportunity to call in if you can. This is the time to do it. Go ahead and get in line. I got a few lines open at 1-800-684-3110. And of course, wrapping up our Liberty Drive for the month of July as we've been celebrating the 250th of the United States of America. And look, there's a reason we have the ACLJ Jerusalem, and there's a reason it exists also because you have supported us during these times. 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You give $20, there's another donor ready to unlock a $20 pledge. I need you to do it right now, and that's at any kind. That's at ACLJ.org. But let's hop over to Jeff Balaban. Jeff, right now, President Trump is meeting with Prime Minister Netanyahu. Just want to get your overview on currently where everything stands.
13: Sure. Well, look, in Israel, people are quite sure that Donald Trump is the greatest friend Israel's ever had in the White House. And it's had other friends in the White House, but no one quite like him. On the other hand, Israel recognizes that, you know, America first. And it's not just because that's a Trump motto. It's because that's what the United States of America should be doing. Israel's quite certain that the relationship that Israel has with America is important to America. But Israel, you know, America's concerns about strategy and stability and Israel's concerns about Iran and its proxies not getting the power to rain down hell on Israel, you know, the question is how well and closely do they fit? No one thinks it's a question of hostility or enmity. Everyone understands that Donald Trump can be abrasive in the way he speaks, but that in his heart and in his mind, he has always understood that the relationship with Israel is especially important to America's stability and also morally correct for the American people.
2: Jeff, one thing that I find interesting actually about this meeting is that they chose to do it no comments before. They didn't do the kind of press spray before. They released some photos, but we will find out if maybe they do something later. But I found that interesting. I think, one, it was probably to some degree the right choice because of how politically charged this moment is. But that's one thing people are wondering. What does the relationship look like in public between the two? What is the body language? What is the way that they talk about these things? We know sometimes for world leaders, those meetings have gone awry. You think about that first Zelensky meeting where the vice president piled on at the time about even the way he was dressed and the disrespect, and et cetera. I don't think that's what would have been the outcome, but you also have to think of the context of this meeting. Last week, the mayor of New York spent the first half of the week, really all the way until Thursday, making Benjamin Netanyahu the only thing he talked about. He talked about him as a war criminal, an architect of genocide. We laid out last week very clearly the rhetoric he used and how he built up this moment. And what did you have on Thursday? You had on a very somber day for Jewish people worldwide, an attack on someone leaving a synagogue in New York City. We, at the same time, last night, there was a debate in Michigan for Senate between Haley Stevens and Abdul Al-Sayed. And what did that Senate candidate choose to do? Choose to call Haley Stevens an AIPAC-backed candidate, use those same lines, as well as called John Fetterman an ogre on a pike. This language from someone who was afraid to say anything about the death of the Ayatollah, quote, because a lot of people in Dearborn are sad. Yeah. What does it tell you about the state of the United States right now that even this meeting with Prime Minister Netanyahu wasn't a public thing, that we have these concerns publicly in America.
13: So I'm going to ratchet this up or take it up another notch. Everything you're talking about, well, is directly related. I mean, there's no question that we're looking at here, whether it's political or it's social or it's media. You know, this is really a reflection of good versus evil. And a lot of the reason that a lot of Americans want America to stand with Israel isn't necessarily because of a particular strategic agenda, even though that's important, but because they understand that there are good players and evil players in the world, and that there are evil players who wish America ill. And unfortunately, it has infected our society. It's infected many quarters of our society, and it's been mainstream. It's been mainstream now for well over a decade in Washington, or about a decade in Washington. And it's you know, there are places where the only litmus test is not just are you a Jew, but do you have anything positive to say about anything related to Jews? And otherwise, you are absolute evil. And this is America's going through its own culture war right now from the inside. What's going on in the White House, yeah, what you mentioned what happened to Mamdani in New York. Yeah, you know, in Israel, people are aware that I have a home in New York are constantly anxious for when I go back to New York. It's just, you know, how could you be there? You're not safe. People in New York are, how could you be in Israel? It's not safe. When's the war? You know, what? It's not safe anywhere these days. And even in America, which has long thought of itself as safe because it's removed and it's distant and it's giant and it's vast. Okay, but in America itself, within America itself at the highest levels now, in the political level, in the media level, it's okay to talk about these evil terms. I was dealing with people now on another level. We're dealing here with AI and how AI works and how they want to program AI. And this is also fundamentally important because the perception people have of the world is coming from information they're getting that's being skewed and being distorted. And the question they wanted to know is, you know, how do we preach just pluralism? And my response was, don't talk about pluralism. Is another kind of particularism which says we know everything and we disagree with everybody else. How about we don't all agree on all things, but we have to learn how to live together. That's what America's greatness is. It's that we don't have to be identical, but we have to live well together. And that's what's being attacked right now around the world. And of course, the Jews are see it first, but it's coming for everyone.
1: I was talking to Will just earlier during this broadcast, and in the break, one of our mutual friends, songwriter here locally, a Democrat, very proud Democrat, loud about it. He was part of passing the Music Modernization Act, essentially changing the way royalties are done for songwriters. Doesn't feel like something that would be overly political. Doesn't feel like Israel would get involved. He did the deal. Senator or Steve Scalise, Representative Steve Scalise, sent a thank you message to him. He posted it. And I saw in the comments, how dare you work with Steve Scalise? He has been a supporter of Israel. I mean, something that has nothing to do with Israel at all. It all comes back there. And then, of course, you do see people that are stepping up a little more bluntly. And Boy George yesterday released We'll Dance Again, a really powerful song. You know, there are some, you know, shining stars in this moment, if you will, that are not Jewish, that are willing to step out. He's one of them. And also, you know, releasing a lot of what feels like Zionist clothing line, taking some big stances. So there are some people out there willing to do it. But you are right that it somehow gets back into it, even when it's an issue that has nothing to do with even Israel at all. It's just, you worked with someone who happens to support Israel. How dare you?
13: Well, look, America was founded consciously, differently than all the European countries that, you know, but it was founded by Europeans, but they wanted something different. They didn't want hatred and violence against other people who happen to believe differently or worship differently, or even, you know, you'd have different countries claiming they're doing something in the name of the Bible, in the name of God, in the name of Christ, and killing each other, and claiming that's not what God wants. I think that's at least not the Bible's vision of it, that we kill each other just because we disagree on something. I mean, there's not this lack of violence in the Bible, but there are instructed reasons for it, and we are supposed to fight against evil. The problem is they're fighting against good right now. It's always going to be good versus evil. And so the story in the Bible, that story of the Jewish people, in particular, the Jewish people and its relationship to the land of Israel, not the state of Israel, but the land of Israel, that's the whole narrative. If they can destroy that narrative, because that narrative destroys them, right? They're the counter narrative. And so that's what we're seeing right now, which is, why is it so universal? Why so ubiquitous? Because the story of the Bible, it was, you know, Jews were all around the world and we had to deal with anti-Semitism in different places, but America is the global unipower for several generations now. And America represents what the Bible's idea of goodness is, right? And that's what they're fighting against. And that's what everything related to the Jews, because it's our story, the Jew story in the Bible, that is brought into America and made America blossom. And that's what they're trying to destroy. And the problem now, as we keep on talking about on the air, is how much of it is occurring from within. That's really what the fight is.
2: Well, and Jeff, I mean, we started this broadcast talking about this this video that Tasnim News Agency, the IRGC's news arm in Iran, put out targeting the first lady and the first son. And when you start to see that, and they're calling on people in the United States to take this action, but at the same time, you're having a Senate candidate that was afraid to speak out at the time that the Ayatollah was killed because he didn't want to offend his constituents. The ideology has become such a bizarro world right now, where there are people that are ideologically more aligned with the dead Ayatollah of Iran than they are with the Judeo-Christian values of the United States founding. That's a really tough place to be right now.
13: Listen, all of the enemies of the Judeo-Christian vision, which was the founding fathers' vision, it's exactly what American greatness means. It's America's greatness is in its goodness, and that's defined by the Bible's idea of good. So all of the enemies, whether it's the Islamist enemy, which is everyone has to subordinate themselves to their vision, right? Whether it's the progressive vision, which is everyone has to subordinate themselves to that vision, right? The global communist socialist vision. Whether it's this vision which calls itself Christian nationalist, but is just a throwback to sort of the pagan tribalism in Europe that claimed it was Christian, but really, that's what America was founded to oppose, to be different from, to separate itself from. You know, all of these visions are saying that Judeo-Christian is a lie. They're saying the Bible is a lie. The stories in the Bible are a lie. And that's why you see on local little elections, it becomes an issue. On discussions about royalty rights in music, it's an issue because it's the core of the values that are the essence of what our society is.
1: Yep, absolutely. Jeff, thanks for joining us again. We're going to take your calls coming up next. That was from ACLJ Jerusalem. 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Includes our work in Jerusalem. Be right back.
3: We've witnessed monumental legal victories, from defending the 14th Amendment and protecting our sacred American right to vote, the overturning of Roe versus Wade, and standing up for the religious liberty of our kids and seniors. But even with the many historic wins we've achieved, the battle is far from over. The attacks on our constitutionally protected rights persist. Countless unborn babies remain in jeopardy, and across the globe, innocent Christians are being targeted and killed across this country and around the world. 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
1: All right, we're back. Last segment of the day. Be a part of the show if you want to call in. This is the last chance to do it. 1-800-684-3110. If it's on topic, we've had a couple calls in that were a little too broad. Let's try to stay a little bit of what the work of the ACLJ is doing. Maybe what's going on at Senator Graham's funeral, as you have at the same time President Trump meeting with Prime Minister Netanyahu and also with Zelensky. Those are all happening in real time. Let's keep it on that. We can give it a call, 1-800-684-3110. Look, I did want to, as we start to wrap up this final week of our Liberty Drive, I want the work of the ACLJ to be front and center. It's why today we brought on Jeff Balaban, ACLJ Jerusalem. We brought on Cece Heil, senior attorney. She was telling you about the international front. And now, look, it's July. We're going to talk a little Christmas. Of course, Christmas in July, that's only 4 or 5 months away from Christmas. Not even at this point. You're going to start seeing things show up in the stores here in the next 4 to 6 weeks. But the ACLJ, you know, it always is a busy season for us. The end of the year, December is always the most packed month for the ACLJ. Some of it has to do with the issues that surround the holidays. Now, you may say, Logan, that sounds like something that happens in a Christmas movie. It sounds like something that would maybe happen in the 80s and 90s. This is still happening every year. And every year, the ACLJ team has to jump into action, sometimes at the last minute. But then sometimes, we get to do it in the middle of the summer.
2: That's right. And once again, that's why we are always looking at really two times of the year when there are major constitutional violations that start brewing. Back to school, which we'll be talking about next month here at the ACLJ, and the Christmas season. This is a situation where the town of Brighton, New York, has allowed private holiday displays to in its town center, and it's called the 12 Corners Public Square, and they repeatedly would not allow a resident. This isn't government speech. This isn't the government putting up this display, but a resident that sought to put a nativity scene in the square during the Christmas season. It wasn't a blanket ban against religious holidays. They had had a Ramadan banner in their town square during Ramadan. That's obviously not the same season. But they also had a menorah for Hanukkah. So this wasn't a situation where it was like no religious holidays are allowed. They actually were allowing other religious holidays, but they weren't allowing this individual to, at their own cost, own expense, display the nativity scene for Christmas. We had sent a demand letter asking for compliance, allowing this to not have this viewpoint discrimination from this town, and they have chose to ignore that compliance letter, and they are still excluding the nativity scene. So what has the ACLJ done? Filed a federal lawsuit in hopes that we can get this remedied before the holiday season, and they can have a nativity scene. Yeah, it seems fighting. Outrageous, but this isn't just for the nativity scene. This is for equal protection under the law.
1: Yeah, I think that's what some people get mixed up here. They're like, you know, we're also making sure that there are other holidays throughout the year, major religious holidays, that they also have their place. They also have their place if they're steeped, especially if they're steeped in a local culture, a culture in America, where they may have, you know, people who are locally celebrating these holidays, whether it's a Jewish community wanting to celebrate Hanukkah, again, whether it's a Muslim community that wants to celebrate Ramadan. Of course, as long as it's equally protected, the ACLJ team will be there and will be supporting. Obviously, the majority of the issues that come out, though, as this case shows, are issues that seem to be targeted on what? The biggest holiday and the one that is, you know, the one preaching peace and is, of course, celebrated by the mass majority of people in our country.
2: That's right. So, once again, how do we find these even? People go to aclj.org/help. If this is something that maybe your own community has had an issue with, the law is clear on it. Not only is the Constitution clear on it, but there's a Supreme Court precedent that reinforces, sometimes with the exact same circumstances, exact same facts as what we're dealing with here. But if you have an issue in your town, go to aclj.org/help. Or even we have many times people that are in senior living centers that they're not allowed to put up Christmas decorations that are religious on their door or in their own living space. We will not just turn away from these issues. You may think, it's just me personally. It's a small issue. It's not. There is no issue too small. If it's within our scope and it's a constitutional violation, you're going to get the best legal representation in the world for free when you come to the ACLJ and contact us, and we will fight and make sure your rights are respected. But we also can't do that without the ACLJ members and champions that support this work, that make it so that no issue is too small or no issue is too big. We are there to make it right under the law.
1: Understand here, we have traveled around the world today, and we're ending this in a local community who simply wants to have a nativity scene. That is the scope of the work of the ACLJ. We have team members right now in Morocco who just got back. We have Jeff Balaban at ACLJ Jerusalem. Every day, we have our European Center, our ECLJ. working nonstop on cases that are happening around Europe. We have our team in Washington, D.C. that are working directly with the top political leaders to make sure you are represented, that your voice is being heard, and that the issues you care about are still what is being talked about, discussed, debated, and made into law here in the United States of America. And then our team goes to a local community. Where is it again, Will?
2: It's in Brighton, New York.
1: In Brighton, New York. Because none of these issues are small. They may seem small, but understand whether we are talking about massive human rights violations against people of faith around the world, where it is life or death, or we are talking about a community that wants to put up a nativity scene at Christmas, we have different ACLJ teams that are ready to be deployed. That only happens if people like you support. You know what happened? Will sent me an article today. I couldn't read it. You know why I couldn't read it? Because it's behind a paywall. You know what the ACLJ team does? No paywalls. And I mean that in terms of the content we produce, whether that's this show you're seeing, the articles we put out on our website, all of the social media content we put out. No one has to pay anything for it. That also means no paywalls, by the way, if you need legal representation. That is incredible. A lot of these people could not afford to have the legal staff that we have ready to go. We do it at no cost to them. That only happens. That only exists when people who enjoy the content, who think we need to be there for people in their local communities, who think we need to be around the world, decide to step up. And during these special months, and specifically this one that wraps up in just a couple days, if you support the work of the ACLJ right now, it is doubled. You've heard about the incredible work we're doing around the world. Religious liberty, life, election integrity, all the things that we've been discussing for weeks now. But now is the time for you to step up as well. 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So go to aclj.org/liberty. 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As we wrap up these important months, again, this is when you hear me talk about it the most, because it is the most important. 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
20: News this hour from Town Hall. I'm Keith Peters in Washington. Kentucky's Democratic Governor Andy Beshear is calling on ailing Senator Mitch McConnell to be transparent with his constituents or step down.
21: McConnell was hospitalized June 14th, his office revealing weeks later that it was due to a fall. Beshear made the demand in a letter after the office of the attending physician said McConnell had been discharged from hospital care but remains in a rehabilitation facility and has not yet been medically cleared to return to work. McConnell released a statement saying he hates to miss the fun but will not be attending this Saturday's fancy farm picnic. It's an annual event that draws political figures to western Kentucky. Beshear called on McConnell to address the people of Kentucky verbally and provide proof of his capacity. The governor's also asking Senate Majority Leader John Thune to investigate McConnell's condition. I'm Jennifer King.
20: A Georgia school shooter who killed two students and two teachers is sentenced to life in prison without parole.
22: Colt Gray was 14 at the time of the shootings at Appalachie High School. He's 16 now. District Attorney Brad Smith says the sentencing message must be clear.
23: Colt Gray cannot be in society.
22: Judge Nicholas Prim called Gray's crimes deliberate, contemplated evil.
24: You do not seem to be tormented by what you did.
22: Smith says he hopes his team had done honor to the victims and their loved ones.
25: This is not a happy day. This is a relief day.
22: The judge acknowledged Gray had been failed by his parents, his extended family, and to a certain extent, society. I'm Ed Donahue.
20: The U.S. military says it knocked down an Iranian ballistic missile attack against American forces in the Middle East on Tuesday, shattering a brief pause in the fighting as mediators tried to get both sides back to negotiations. On Wall Street, the Dow up by 537 points, the Nasdaq dropped 55, the S&P advanced 15. More at townhall.com.
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32: Abolish the Electoral College. Replace the President and Supreme Court with an executive and judiciary chosen by and subordinate to Congress. Eliminate the Senate. Seize ownership of essential industries. These are not just hysterical claims about the Democratic Socialists of America. This is the platform the DSA adopted and published. DSA co-chair Megan Romer confirmed on Fox News Sunday that the DSA and its candidates will pursue those goals and by any means necessary. These DSA activists and candidates do not want to just win elections. They want a toehold for a revolution. It is not a game to them, nor a pose, and the events of the last century make very clear what the outcomes of such a revolution will be. Even winning an attempted revolution against the constitutional order would devastate the country, and the DSA does not plan on losing it. When communists tell you who they are, believe them.
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11: Gosh, we've got so much breaking news here on a Tuesday. Of course, today is the day that Senator Lindsey Graham will be memorialized in our nation's capital. We've got lots of coverage for you coming up. Our Joey Hudson is at the National Cathedral in D.C., where he will be joining us here in a couple of moments and give us a preview of what that memorial service will look like. We've got Salem News Channel's Willie Nelson. He'll be checking in from the U.S. Capitol. All of that is straight ahead. Huge news from yesterday. Fauci's diary was released by Rand Paul. And my Lord, what a megalomaniac imbecile this guy is. And no wonder Biden pardoned him. No wonder they gave this guy a preemptive pardon. With all of the chatter about how Trump ought to be in jail, this guy ought to be behind bars. He lied over and over and over while relishing his celebrity status as America's COVID doctor. He didn't know his you-know-what from a hole in the ground. Or did he? It gets pretty dark when you think of it. There was one little aspect of the diaries that came out that were so revealing to me. Apparently, 2 weeks before he went before the American people and predicted a mortality rate of 3% or worse from COVID deaths, he privately and in consultation with his team believed that the mortality rate would be around 0.3%, 0.2, 0.3%, which incidentally is a bad flu year. You know, it's sad and the deaths are tragic. Every death is obviously tragic, but 0.02% or 0.03% of deaths in America due to COVID, most people would say, you know what? I'll take my chances. If I've got a 99.7% chance of getting this damnable virus from China and surviving, I'm going to live my life. I'm going to go out and I'm going to go to the store and I'm going to go to the movies and I'm going to go to church. I had a friend who was told, you can go to church in Washington State, but the governor there said, you're not allowed to sing. You can go to church, but you're not going to sing. And this friend of mine said, sorry, posted on social media, I'm going to make to the Lord a joyful noise. I'm going to sing. They fired him from his job for saying that. He lost his whole career, essentially. for respectfully telling the governor of Washington State, you can't tell me I can't sing at church. That is ridiculous. Remember how he went to the restaurants and you had to wear the mask walking to the table, but then you could take the mask off when you sat at the table? And not to throw shade at Ron DeSantis, because he was as good as any governor in America, but everybody got spooked by Fauci. Ron DeSantis in Florida, the beaches did close. I lived on a beach. And they weren't letting people walk on the beach. We look back at that time and we think, what in the world happened?

But here's my question. Knowing what we know now about Fauci and COVID and everything else, and I know somebody's going to say to me, hey, Mike, do you regret getting the vaccine? I don't know that I would regret it. My doctor advised it. He recommended it. And if you decided not to get it, good for you. I don't think it's reasonable to beat up other people who got the vaccine, as millions of Americans did. There's a strange virtue signaling going on. Look at me, I didn't get the vaccine, and you did. You're a snowflake. You're a coward. You're scared. Look, I'm a simple man. I go to a doctor for a reason. And my doctor, I think, is pretty reasonable. He prescribes ivermectin to me. I take it every week. I have since COVID. I probably will for the rest of my life. I think there are benefits to it. My decision. My doctor's decision. And at the time, my doctor recommended that I got the Johnson & Johnson vaccine. Am I going to have serious heart problems? I've got some plaque in the Widowmaker artery right now. I have no idea if there's any connection. I mean, I've read about scary stories about heart problems and blood clots and cancers and all kinds of stuff. I don't know. That's like telling me, I mean, like my doctor wants to do, as a result of this body scan, finding a little plaque, and now they want to do a follow-up and they want to do the dye, where they do another kind of MRI or CT, whatever they do with the dye to make sure to see the, find the soft plaque if there's any in there. I had somebody email me last night. Oh, the dye is going to kill you. I've got a friend who says the dye is bad for you. All right. Well, I don't know that. I didn't go to medical school. If my doctor says that's a test we're going to recommend, I'm probably going to take that test. It's not any different with the COVID vaccine, but look, you want to beat me up, knock yourself out. People still do to this day. I'll get an email saying, you big coward, you lily-livered, weak-kneed jerk, you got the vaccine, and you encouraged others to do it. And, of course, I did not. Never once did I say, go out and get the vaccine. Never once. I was so careful, because that's a personal decision. That's a medical decision. You should make that decision with your doctor. And I said repeatedly, nobody should force you. Nobody should mandate it. What crazy time we lived through then. This dear, dear, wonderful lady who was one of the manager here at the station. The only time I ever had a disagreement with her was because she was trying to follow corporate guidance that said I had to wear a mask from my car to walk into the studio with nobody in the building. Nobody. I didn't come in contact with anybody. And I was in trouble. I was getting yelled at because I didn't wear a mask from the car to walk 80 yards from the car to the studio, not coming in contact with anybody. And I said, I'm not doing that. Are you nuts? What? And it was the only, but bless her heart, she was a good soldier and she was trying to do what Salem Corporate was telling her to do. This is the kind of crazy time we live through. And Fauci is largely responsible for it. And I wonder if he's 85 years old. Who knows if they're going to actually hold him accountable? But what a bunch of revelations we got from the Fauci diaries. Wow. So let's kick it around here for a few minutes on the Mike Gallagher Show for a busy Tuesday. It's 15 past the hour. We're in the Relief Factor Studios. I want to put your voice front and center. 800-655-MIKE. 800-655-6453. One number does it all. Call or text. But let's put your voice next here on the Mike Gallagher Show. Do you think we'll ever make the same mistakes of the COVID era that we made? You hear the phrase never again. Will that hold? Or do you think we might go down that same path with, of course, Democrat leadership? Because that's the thing. It became a political issue, didn't it? 800-655-6453. I hope you join us.

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12: Text line blowing up with reactions to the release of the Fauci diary, where this guy's revealed to be a megalomaniac who lied repeatedly to the American people. Illinois points out, Mike, 0.3% of people dying from COVID would be taking a chance on the behalf of 97.97, not 97.7. Come on, do the math, Mike. LOL. Math is not my strong suit. I'm the first to admit it. Pennsylvania, you watch, Mike. Fauci's going to plead the fifth 200 times tomorrow. Finally, from Pennsylvania, I don't think we all will ever go down that road again. I thank God for that. From the get-go, I said the jab had not been properly tested. I was somehow able to avoid government mandates and peer pressure. Not many will be able to not comply next time. And finally, a note from Rosanna that hits home, hits hard, rather. And she says something that is so, it just hurts. She said, my mom died because of Anthony Fauci and the ignorant El Paso, Texas leaders. People were following this guy's goofy instructions and directives, and he lied. He lied about everything. He was lying about masks. He was lying about social distancing. And he loved it all. He loved it. Where do you hear a montage that our friends at Grabian put together of all the media props he got? Just in case you wonder why Fauci was always so eager to go on TV. Meanwhile, I'm eager to tell you about keeping your dog around for a long time. I want your dog to be healthy and happy. And I got the way to do it. Rough Greens. You know how many chemicals are in your dog's food right now? 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
28: Dr. Fauci, on behalf of all of our viewers here in the U.S. and around the world, thanks very much for doing what you're doing. 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We are all grateful.
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15: You are one of the busiest scientists in the country right now. 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
13: We need people to continue to have faith in science. So thank you for your time, sir.
21: Thank you for being straight with us. Thank you for being able to come on. 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
32: Sir, whenever you can be here, we'll have you. It's always an honor to have time with you. Thanks for being here.
13: It's good enough for you, sir. It's good enough for me and my family. So thank you, Dr. Fauci.
0: Dr. Fauci, thank you for keeping it straight. Thank you for fighting the good fight.
1: I am sincerely appreciative that you are not walking away from this post. You make us smarter and safer and better every day. Thank you so much, Dr. Fauci.
2: Dear.
12: Yeah, oh dear is right. Is that sickening or what? And it all went to his head. In his diary, he bragged, look at me, I'm all over these magazines. Oh, I can't go down the street without women shrieking my name. I'm a rock star. He was saying those things in his diary. People were dying. People were sick. Disgusting. Todd's in Florida. Todd, we'll start with you. How are you, sir?
3: Good, sir. Glad to be on your show. I really love your show.
12: Thank you, Todd. I appreciate you joining us.
3: Hey, I just wanted to comment. We agree on so much, and I have the utmost respect for you. I pray for you. I pray for me. And this pandemic, though, I just wanted to tell you, on your comments earlier about kind of those that attack those that took the shot, I agree with your stance. I think, you know, people made decisions based on the fear, based on the good intention and what their doctor said, like you said. So that's not, I don't think any of us have a conflict with that. What I want to say is, I came from Oregon during the pandemic, Eugene, Oregon, when my kids' sports were shut down, when they were wearing masks outside and playing two-hand touch, tackle, no-touch football, and when spectators had to be shot in the head with a temperature gauge and only one parent could go in and stand on the bleachers on a circle from everybody else. And my wife worked for the Oregon State Mental Hospital, and they basically said, take a shot or lose your chief of psychology job. My dad was a U.S. Marshal after being a cop for 30 years, and he was a marshal for 20 more, and they basically said, take a shot or lose your job. And luckily, neither one of those people, I moved my entire family to here to Florida, where there was some normality and some common sense after initial wave. And
12: isn't it, so isn't it wild when you list all those things? Isn't it crazy that we did this and we kind of just complied and went along with all of it? Isn't it wild?
3: It's effing wacko, and I use effing there instead of real word because the real word needs to be used.
12: No, you're right. You're absolutely right. It was effing wild. No problem there, Todd. Hey, look, I appreciate it. I'm so sorry for everything that we all went through, and I'm praying for you as well. What do you hear about an answer to prayers in our Food for the Poor campaign? Do I have some good news to share with you? Next.
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6: With SRN News, I'm Keith Peters in Washington. Kentucky's Democratic Governor Andy Beshear is calling on ailing Senator Mitch McConnell to be transparent with his constituents or step down.
7: McConnell was hospitalized June 14th, his office revealing weeks later that it was due to a fall. Beshear made the demand in a letter after the Office of the Attending Physician said McConnell had been discharged from hospital care but remains in a rehabilitation facility and has not yet been medically cleared to return to work. McConnell released a statement saying he hates to miss the fun but will not be attending this Saturday's Fancy Farm Picnic. It's an annual event that draws political figures to Western Kentucky. Beshear called on McConnell to address the people of Kentucky verbally and provide proof of his capacity. The governor's also asking Senate Majority Leader John Thune to investigate McConnell's condition. I'm Jennifer King.
6: On Wall Street, the Dow by 537 points. This is SRN News.
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2: 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Abolish the Electoral College. Replace the President and Supreme Court with an executive and judiciary chosen by and subordinate to Congress. Eliminate the Senate. Seize ownership of essential industries. These are not just hysterical claims about the Democratic Socialists of America. This is the platform the DSA adopted and published. DSA co-chair Megan Romer confirmed on Fox News Sunday that the DSA and its candidates will pursue those goals and by any means necessary. These DSA activists and candidates do not want to just win elections. They want a toehold for a revolution. It is not a game to them, nor a pose, and the events of the last century make very clear what the outcomes of such a revolution will be. Even winning an attempted revolution against the constitutional order would devastate the country, and the DSA does not plan on losing it. When communists tell you who they are, believe them.
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12: Got some pretty extraordinary news to share with you over our Food for the Poor campaign. We were way behind the eight ball. We're getting a lot closer to goal. We're helping feed children all over the world, and many of you stepped up yesterday. And I'll share with you the update in just a moment. But first, we want to check in with our senior, senior. I think he's junior. Salem News Channel White House correspondent, the one and only Willie Nelson, who's been doing great work on SNC. You senior or junior? Can I elevate you and give you a promotion?
18: I'll take it. I think many would refer to me as a junior as I've just started this. But hey, why not?
12: Nah, you know what? I've just made an executive decision. I don't care what they say on the Mike Gallagher Show. You're our senior White House correspondent on Salem News Channel. I see the beautiful rotunda behind you. It's going to be a big day in Washington with the funeral itself at Washington's National Cathedral. Give us a preview of Senator Lindsey Graham's memorial services today, Willie.
18: Yes, Mike. So it is a very windy day here in Washington. You might see my hair flying around a little bit, but actually right behind me, a motorcade has just arrived where Senator Lindsey Graham's casket is expected to arrive any second now, and it will be carried into the Capitol by the military honor guard, and this is to honor his long tenure in the Air Force. Sure. Once inside, Capitol Police will take over as the honor guard to honor his time in the Senate. There's going to be a short private ceremony inside right behind me in the Capitol Rotunda. I went in there and I heard them doing a sound check. There was some live music going, which sounded really nice. There is expected to be a couple lawmakers speaking there, as well as a Vice President J.D. Vance. It's closed to the public, but it'll be live streamed. And after that short program, the casket will leave for the 2 p.m. Funeral at the Washington National Cathedral.
12: Wow. And this is an interesting thing because I don't know that we've really, I'm trying to think of any time in the past where we've experienced this sudden sort of shocking death of a prominent senator who's been in the fight. I mean, he was right in the middle of so much, particularly foreign policy. And I expect that that's probably why there will be such an outpouring at these services, both today in Washington and then tomorrow in his native South Carolina. Frankly, Willie, Washington, D.C. has never really seen anything like this.
18: No, it's a one-of-a-kind event. And at the funeral itself, it's attracted world leaders from all around the world. The president of Ukraine, Zelensky, is currently at the White House in the Oval Office meeting. And then after that, the prime minister of Israel, Benjamin Netanyahu, is expected to be at the White House for a meeting. And they're both in town for the funeral. So they will both be in attendance. You know, you think, oh, a U.S. senator, you know, how does he know all these people around the world? Well, Senator Lindsey Graham was active globally. He truly had relationships with people from all over the world and clearly very, very respected and honored as they made the trip from across the globe. I was at the White House yesterday and I met many reporters who were in town from Israel who were all very excited to be following along the Prime Minister of Israel here to Washington because they all said, wow, Lindsey Graham was very, very important to Israel. And yeah, it's a big event. At the funeral today, we can expect to see Sean Hannity, Emil Roberts speaking, Reverend Tim Tate, Reverend Tony Perkins, Salem's finest, and of course, the President of the United States, Donald J. Trump, who I believe is expected to be speaking first.
12: Wow. Okay, Willie Nelson, we've got you covered today on the Mike Gallagher Show from the Capitol to the National Cathedral. A little bit later in the show, Joey Hudson, who will be attending the funeral service inside the National Cathedral, will join us as well. And again, this is a news-breaking day because we just elevated Willie Nelson and made him senior White House correspondent for Salem News Channel. So, Willie, you know, we got to, you know, let me get on the horn to all the brass. Make sure we get your business card changed, okay? Get that changed right away. You're senior White House correspondent, okay? Fair enough?
18: I hope Phil Boyce is watching this live right now. And just to break some news real quick, but as I said, a big motorcade is arriving. I think the casket is expected to be here any second. So when that does happen, I'll get video of it, and it'll be up on the Salem News Channel and social media the second it happens. So everyone stay tuned there.
12: You get it. You got it. SNC.TV, and check out all the socials for Salem News Channel. Thanks, Willie, for checking in. We appreciate your work very much. 22 minutes before the hour. It'll be a prayerful day in Washington, D.C. I came to you yesterday with a little bit of a heavy heart. I said that we were way behind in our goal to try to bless as many men, women, and children around the world who are going to bed hungry tonight as we could. And our goal with our Food for the Poor campaign was $46,000. And we started the day yesterday at about $28,000-$29,000, and the campaign ends Friday. And I was convinced we weren't going to get there. And I was so, you know, down about it. And then I thought, wait a minute, trust your audience. Trust the people who have lifted so many people up over the years. This show, the audience of this show has donated literally millions of dollars over the years. And a few times a year, we come to you and we say, can we make the world a little better? Food for the Poor is a beautiful Christian ministry that I've worked with for years. And we are all humbled by your generosity. I came to you yesterday and I said, gosh, we're at $27,000, $28,000 of a $46,000 goal. The campaign ends Friday. I'm going to pray. And prayer now is becoming sort of a daily part of our show. Prayer is important. Prayer matters. Prayer works. And I composed a prayer a little while ago that I'm going to do regularly on this show, and many of you seem to support our decision. And I pray that your heart would be touched and you could help us get to our goal, which would be a lot to ask in a few days. Do you know what you did yesterday? You got us $10,000 closer. We are right now at $36,182 of our $46,000 goal to bless hungry children and provide clean drinking water and shelter to people all over the world. $40 will feed a child for an entire year. And I'm getting excited to be less than $10,000 away, and we've got till Friday. If everybody steps up and everybody pops in $25, $50, $100 right now by going to MikeOnline.com, we'll get there. I also keep thinking, is there a way to get $10,000 like today? What could I do for $10,000? Because I've offered you lunch, dinner in New York or Tampa. I've suggested I can maybe come to you. I did that once. That was an experience. I went up to Oregon. Oh, my gosh. I was in Portland, Oregon. Lovely couple. I think they donated $10,000, and I flew to them and took them out to lunch. They made a tax-deductible donation of $10,000, and I came, and we had lunch together, and they brought their liberal son, their Bernie Sanders-loving son, and it was a remarkable, I'll never forget it. And Portland, what a cesspool downtown Portland was. I feel so sorry for people of Oregon who got these crazy leftist mayors and the crazy leftist governor. Anyway, maybe that's what we'll do. Would you like me to come to you and take you to lunch? Has God blessed you with prosperity and you want to save a lot of lives? Why don't we make that offer, Tracy? Let's give it a shot. If you'd like me to come to you anywhere in America, heck, I'll go to Hawaii or Alaska. Why not? If you make a $10,000 donation, you'll get us to our Food for the Poor goal today. 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I think that's a pretty good offer. If you're interested, call Tracy now, 800-655-MIKE, 800-655-6453. Might be kind of fun. Might be a nice way to spend a Saturday afternoon or, you know, a Friday night, dinner with Gallagher. I'm pretty entertaining company. We'll solve all the world's problems together in person. 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We have a line open for you, 800-655-6453. And Tracy will walk you through the steps, and I'll come to you. But look, if that's a little above your budget, I'll bet you can spare $50, maybe $25, maybe $100. 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As I love to say, I know it's a cliche, but together we can work miracles. If we get to goal this week, that really will be a miracle. Because, again, we were like over 20, we were barely a little over halfway there in the final week of the campaign. But I trust you. I love you. 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Or you could just text Mike G to 51555. We'll send you back the link. Text Mike G to 51555. I'm so, and it's, I have to tell you, even though the campaign has been a little slower this year, this July, it's still fun to do this. It's fun to know how many lives you're saving, how many people you're impacting with your generous donation. And it's kind of fun to maybe get across the finish line in the final days. I mean, normally we come roaring out of the gate. But hey, I'll take it. If we can get to goal this week, I will be so prayerfully grateful, humble, thankful for you. And speaking of prayer, every day we share with you this. Heavenly Father, we come before you with humble hearts, asking for your mercy and your peace in this uncertain hour. We lift up the leaders of our nation and leaders around the world. Grant them wisdom beyond their own understanding, the courage to do what is right, and discernment that may prevent needless suffering. Guide every decision with justice, restraint, and a desire of peace. Lord, please wrap the family and friends of Lindsey Graham in your healing comfort. Pray for peace for them. And Lord, may you touch the hearts of our audience, and let's benefit the poorest of the poor through our Food for the Poor campaign. We pray for the brave men and women of our military, for our police officers, firefighters, paramedics, and all first responders, including ICE, the officers of ICE. 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

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Well, smart thinking. Everyone should have life insurance. But here's what they don't tell you. 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

0: Gallagher.
1: Oh my gosh, don't tease me. We've got a caller on line one who's talking to Tracy, who I think wants to make a $25,000 donation. What do I need to do for that? I'll go to dinner. I'll take you to lunch. Want me to perform some musical numbers in your living room? Wow. I don't know. It could be real. See how God works? 36, 46, 50. That'll take it. That would be, oh my gosh. Well, we'll see. I sometimes she sounds, Alex said she sounds wonderfully legit. Sometimes you get the trolls. Where's the troll been lately? I haven't heard from him. I think we figured out a way to thwart him. The guy that likes to call the show and pretend to, you know, agree with me, and then he gets on the air, Trump's a pedophile! And what he does is he tapes it, and then he plays it on his stupid little YouTube channel. The guy just, and he just spends hours and hours and hours coming at us that way. Just cracks me up. Victor Davis Hanson wrote an essay about Dr. Fauci and Mr. Science that is a must read. I'm going to share this with you real quick because it's so good. Professor Hanson is so good. The Fauci files, if you've been seeing this and reading this, and reveals what a megalomaniac he is. Victor Davis Hanson writes, the Fauci files reveal not just a sociopathic narcissist, but also a pathological schizophrenic. For years, Fauci was assuring the public of COVID narratives that he either knew were untrue or knew little about. He posed as nonpartisan, even as he was collaborating with the left-wing cable news grandees and liberal columnists to hound his enemies and magnify his godhead. From the virus's origins and the effects of the lockdown, to the efficacy of the mRNA vaccinations, to the always changing mask-wearing protocols, Fauci used his massive government agency and sycophantic media to promote his always fluid narratives by punishing enemies and rewarding friends on the basis of their loyalty to Dr. I represent the science. He was obsessed with firing White House COVID advisor Scott Atlas for the crime of questioning the Fauci party line. These critics weren't radical let-it-rip herd immunologists, as the Fauci camp caricatured them, but circumspect, cost-to-benefit doctors with savvy health policy analysis. Their views, if embraced, might have avoided a multi-billion dollar global shutdown that wrecked economies, especially derailing the booming fourth quarter 2019 Trump economy, increased the death toll, destroyed millions of livelihoods, harmed perhaps permanently the education of millions of U.S. children, and was hardly based on the science. Dr. Victor Davis Hanson goes on to say, what exactly were the so-called extremist views? That healthy children were not at great risk from COVID, but keeping them isolated drained away key resources from the elderly and the sick, who certainly were vulnerable. And the nationwide school closures had profound negative effects on children and teens, as did the lockdowns on the general population. Substance and familial abuse soared. Small businesses were ruined. Children's formative educational years were lost. 24/7 mask wearing was neither practical nor necessary, as opposed to their beneficial use by healthcare workers in close proximities. The experimental mRNA vaccinations may have initially saved lives, but they were not as touted by Fauci and the pharmaceutical companies, lasting protection from either infectiousness or being infected. And certainly the repeated booster regimens for some could pose serious health risks. Herd immunity wasn't some crank idea, as Fauci said, but with the initial vaccinations were time-tested. Fauci's effort, he concludes, to attribute the virus to a bat or pangolin publicly, while privately accepting from his own consultants that it was likely birthed in the Wuhan lab's gain-of-function research, which he had helped to support, and the policies that resulted from that initial lie, proved literally, for thousands, a matter of life and death. We've posted Dr. Victor Davis Hanson's brilliant essay at MikeOnline.com. Check it out at MikeOnline.com. Coming up, wow, they're turning on each other. Now leftists are upset that Mamdani released the name of all the addresses of wealthy New Yorkers in order to shame them into paying taxes. Also, we'll take you to the National Cathedral in Washington, D.C., where our own Joey Hudson is standing by covering the funeral of Senator Lindsey Graham. Don't go away.
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9: News this hour from Town Hall. I'm Jason Walker. Physically, he was a small man, but he walked like a giant. The nation hearing tributes Tuesday to the life of South Carolina Senator Lindsey Graham at memorials at both the U.S. Capitol and the National Cathedral of Washington. Vice President J.D. Vance.
10: He was the kind of guy who would walk into the Senate. And when he walked into the Senate, this was a guy who couldn't have stood more than 5'6" or 5'7", but he'd swashbuckle in with his jacket open like he was 6'5". He had an attitude to him, and it's one of the reasons why Lindsey Graham was Lindsey Graham.
9: President Trump was also on hand. Other mourners included Ukrainian leader Volodymyr Zelensky and Israeli Prime Minister Benjamin Netanyahu. Graham, who was 71, will be buried Wednesday in his native South Carolina. Israeli Prime Minister Benjamin Netanyahu had an excellent meeting, in his words, with the president at the White House. Meeting lasted nearly 90 minutes. And President Trump and Volodymyr Zelensky also holding talks where they discussed primarily Ukraine producing its own weapons in the war with Russia. In the meantime, Russia has targeted a key Ukrainian city.
5: Six people, including three children, were injured as a result of a Russian strike on Sumy, regional authorities say. The State Emergency Service of Ukraine adds Russia hit residential areas on the outskirts of the city with guided bombs and drones. Private houses and agricultural enterprise were damaged and destroyed in the strike. Ukraine's Air Force reports Russia fired 131 long-range strike drones at Ukraine overnight, 107 intercepted and jammed, while 16 more inflicted damages at nine locations. I'm Charles Delevesma.
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3: From the wild world of D.C. politics to America's culture clash, brace yourself for the reality check you've been waiting for. 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
1: I'm going to start today on a very personal note. This is a little unusual. This is a prayerful day in Washington, D.C. The ceremony underway for Senator Lindsey Graham at the Capitol Rotunda, where his body is lying in state. Joey Hudson's going to check in from the National Cathedral, which is where the service itself will take place. And I want to talk about prayer for just a moment and confirm to you how prayer works. It works. And I've said this over and over, but it's more than an expression. About a week or two ago, I started praying every day on this show. I want to just, it's a tribute to my friend Mark Davis in Dallas, who starts his show every morning with a prayer. We shouldn't be afraid of prayer. We shouldn't resist turning to the Lord for his grace and redemption. And in the month of July, we came to you appealing for your help with our Food for the Poor campaign. And I shared with you in the last couple of weeks, it's been kind of slow. We had a pretty modest goal of $46,000. And yesterday I came to you with prayer in my heart, and I read this prayer that I wrote to you, that I wrote, composed about a week or two ago. And there's a backstory here about the prayer and what many of you have said about my prayer. Some of you have wished that I would include Jesus' name in the prayer. And, you know, I've given that some thought, but, you know, I wrote this prayer and I've been going with this prayer. And yesterday I shared how we were really far away from the goal. We were like 20 some thousand dollars away from getting to $46,000. And I prayed on the show. I did the prayer that I've been doing for the last week or two. And about like 100 of you came through and you donated $10,000 yesterday, which is extraordinary. That got us to $36,000. I came to work today, saw the report on my desk. We were at $36,000 of our $46,000 goal. But I thought, gosh, can we get another 10? Is that too much to ask? And the phone rings. And a lady named Gail from Florida called Alex and Tracy, and she told them Mike's prayer made me want to step up and make a contribution. Gail just donated $25,000 to our Food for the Poor campaign, which means we are right now at $61,000 of our $46,000 goal, thanks to Gail. Now, the reason I'm sharing this story with you is because I'm mindful of those of you who have texted or emailed the show saying you love the prayer, but you wished that I would include Jesus' name in the prayer. Well, when Gail went online to make the $25,000 donation, she dedicated I'm going to get emotional here in just a moment. She dedicated her donation to Jesus and Jesus' sacrifice, which is when I knew immediately that you were right. I need to include Jesus.

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1: The Bible says that when Jesus came to his own received him not. But as many as did receive him, to them he gave the power to become the children of God. What a wonderful thing that comes from receiving Jesus as Savior.
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2: 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I was on the fence a little bit. I was going to donate, and then when Mike prayed, I wanted to do that to honor Jesus Christ. 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You'll see the food for the poor information, or call 844-860-HOPE. Wow. And look, to people who are doubters, to people who are openly antagonistic to men and women and children of faith, this is another example. God gives us these kinds of examples every single moment of every hour of every day. And that's a moment. This is a God thing. I mean, we were all just pulling our hair out, and I said, oh my gosh, I've never fallen short like this before. Wow. Wow, wow, wow. Speaking of wow, how about those Fauci diaries, huh? Senator Rand Paul released portions of Anthony Fauci, the so-called chief medical guru during the COVID era, his diaries, revealing him to be kind of a megalomaniac, and most importantly, revealing that he lied to the American people. He lied about the mortality rate. He lied about the origins of COVID. He lied about the lockdowns, insisting that he never did the lockdowns or encouraged them, when in fact the diaries revealed that he did. He lied about social distancing, masks. They didn't know. And as Dr. Victor Davis Hanson points out, what was done was the utter destruction of a global economy. Livelihoods were destroyed. School closures had lifelong negative implications for our kids. What Fauci has done is horrific. Absolutely awful. This guy is as close to a real-life boogeyman as I think anybody you'll ever find. Yesterday, Dr. Scott Gottlieb, who was the FDA commissioner, the former FDA commissioner, was a guest with Joe Kernan on CNBC's Squawk Box. Wanted to share a little bit of their conversation back and forth over on CNBC over the revelations discovered in the Fauci diaries.
3: Well, look, I've looked through the emails, some of them that have been online. I think it's disappointing to see him trying to suppress alternative opinions, and that clearly was evidence from the emails. I thought it was disappointing. The part of it that also disappointed me was how much he enjoyed the media associated with the event and his own appearances. I think a lot of us went on the media out of a sense of obligation. It was a hard time for all of us. I know it was a hard time for you. I think a lot of us felt the obligation to inform the public, and it wasn't particularly enjoyable. I mean, I got a lot of threats. Others did, associated with that. And so to see those emails where he is evidencing some pleasure in the notoriety he achieved, that's disappointing.
4: It's just outrageous if you read the diary entries. It's tough to
3: pay. Yeah, he didn't expect it. I don't know how he was speaking to his own diary.
4: Just having a reputation totally in the toilet at 85 years, does that hold him to account for what he was responsible for?
3: The Tony Fauci I saw in those emails is not the Tony Fauci I knew over the years. I mean, he was a guy who is sober, who is careful about his public appearances and his statements, was always very thoughtful.
4: Did you figure out the obsession with mainstream media in defending him, and, you know, Jake Tapper having, you know, multiple dinners and best friends? And what did that come from? And I know people around here that would call.

0: Oh, Tony Fauci, a hero.
1: Yeah, I can't dissect.
0: You don't know why
1: how people perceive. I think
0: the
1: different people had
0: vaccine,
1: different emotions around
0: mask. Shut down the whole.
1: It was a difficult time, Joe, as you know very well, and I think people are looking for a voice that they can cling to. Maybe they.
0: I am science. That's why people don't like me. I mean, that was.
2: Wow. I mean, that's CNBC. That ain't exactly Salem News Channel or Newsmax or Fox News Channel. He was wrong about. You go down the list. Somebody posted online origins of the disease, wrong. Transmission, wrong. Asymptomatic spread, wrong. PCR testing, wrong. Fatality rate, wrong. I looked that up. I was on the plane yesterday coming back from New York and kind of reviewing all of this. Thank goodness for Wi-Fi these days on planes, although the Delta Wi-Fi, I'm told, isn't as good as the Starlink, Elon's Starlink, on all the other airlines. Delta, maybe, I guess they're too woke to go with Starlink. So it was a little spotty, but I got a lot of work done. And I looked up the actual mortality rate in America. The total mortality rate. I read that the diaries revealed that Fauci privately and with his consultants and his aides and his team determined that it looked like the fatality rate of from COVID would be around 0.03%. Now, you think about that for just a moment. If people knew that it was 0.03% of Americans who would die from this vaccine, from this virus. People would say, you know what? 0.03% are going to die. I'll take my chances. I like my chances at being at 99.97% likelihood that I'm not going to get, that I'm not going to die from this contagious virus. I looked it up last night. You know what the fatality rate was? You know what the actual mortality, he went before Congress after they privately agreed it would be around 0.03%, but then 2 weeks later he testified 3%, 4%. Well, 3% is a heck of a lot different than 0.03%. Do you need me to tell you what it was? You ready for this? The final number? 0.03%. This guy is a scoundrel, and I can't wait to cover the hearing tomorrow when he's going to have to testify before Congress. Is this guy going to plead the fifth a million times? Is he going to come clean? Because as Rand Paul pointed out, the slimy, sleazy, preemptive pardon he got from that slimy, sleazy, out-of-touch president, Joe Biden, that won't cover him if he lies tomorrow. He might still wind up behind bars. 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
2: I know it's a stupid, probably rhetorical question to ask now, but how did we get so duped? How did we get this so wrong? How did we watch these disgustingly egomaniacal leaders and figures like Fauci destroy so much? I heard from somebody who moved from Oregon to Florida to escape the insanity. And I've shared with you how I would go back and forth between New York and Florida during the COVID era and how different the two communities were. New York was paralyzed with fear, terrified. Florida was relatively normal. And it speaks directly to what Democrat leadership looks like compared to Republican leadership. And I think the Fauci scandal is a perfect illustration of how better off we are under Republican leadership. when we have difficult things that we have to face, you want a common sense Republican at the helm. To this day, people are wearing masks. I finally got into a conversation with somebody about a week ago in an airport at a gate waiting to get on a plane. A lady next to me, about 35 years old. I couldn't really tell her age. She was younger than me. Couldn't see her with the mask. And she started making small talk with me with her mask on. And I give you my right hand. This is an absolute true exchange. I asked her, do you mind me asking you a personal question? She goes, I know what you're going to ask me. You're going to ask me why I'm wearing the mask. I said, well, yeah, it kind of crossed my mind. She said, because Dr. Fauci said to. She, honest to gosh, looked me in the eye in an airport with her oversized, stupid mask on. I said, well, do you have any health condition? No, I'm healthy. What can I? Do you mind me asking your politics? Oh, I'm a hardcore Democrat. We've got a Nazi in the White House. We got to see what I mean? It's political. And the politics damage this country badly. How did we let it happen? 800-655-MIKE. Hope you join me. We're going to take you to Washington in just a moment. I like giving you uplifting stories. The story about the donor today was great. How about the story about Echol? 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
11: With SRN News, I'm Jason Walker. Physically, he was a small man, but he walked like a giant. The nation hearing tributes Tuesday to the life of South Carolina Senator Lindsey Graham at memorials at both the U.S. Capitol and the National Cathedral of Washington. Vice President J.D. Vance says Graham was able to command respect from everyone.
12: He was the kind of guy who would walk into the Senate. And when he walked into the Senate, this was a guy who couldn't have stood more than 5'6" or 5'7", but he'd swashbuckle in with his jacket open like he was 6'5". He had an attitude to him, and it's one of the reasons why Lindsey Graham was Lindsey Graham.
11: Mourners included President Trump, also Ukrainian leader Volodymyr Zelensky, and Israeli Prime Minister Benjamin Netanyahu. This is SRN News.
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2: 26 minutes before the hour. Gosh, the texters are so smart on this. This is a day where, for some reason, the texters are thriving. A little slow on call volume today. I'm not sure what's going on. Join me, 800-655-MIKE. Don't hold back. Don't be shy. But look at all these great texts. We're going to take you to Washington here in just a moment and check in with our Joey Hudson, who's covering Senator Graham's funeral. But first, on the Fauci diaries real quick, and some of these smart texts coming in, pouring in at 1-800-655-MIKE. Kentucky, Louisville writes, "The people who were fooled by Fauci, and still are those same people who don't question anything, don't think for themselves. Maybe they don't even know how to think, which is why the propaganda effort is so successful. Don't you wish we could stop some of these people from even voting?" Minnesota writes, "Democrats are children. They need to be told what to do. They treat government as their new parents after they finally move out." Pennsylvania, Philly, "They hate us and they want us dead. It's that simple." Pennsylvania, "COVID, a nation got duped because it has lost its faith in God and has placed their faith in a government. Exactly why socialism is on the rise." And finally, from the upstate of South Carolina, where our pal Joey Hudson is from, "Mike, we didn't have X at the time. The FBI and the overlords controlled Twitter." 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Let's take you to our nation's capital, where our permanent guest host, and dear friend, executive director of Gallagher's Heroes, the Fallen Officer Fund, the one and only Joey Hudson is standing by. Joey, nice to see you. Before we talk about Senator Graham's funeral service today, you always say on air, God is in control. God is in control, yep. Right? And we're in this Food
0: that
2: for the
0: correct.
2: Poor. And you and I have been talking about the Food for the Poor campaign, trying to bless hungry people all over the world. And we were way short this week. We had a goal of 46,000. We started the week at about, I don't know, like, I think 18, 19, maybe 20, $21,000. Yesterday, our audience donated over 10,000. And I was prayerfully hoping people would. I prayed over and over. I've been praying relentlessly. Today, are you ready for this? Gail from Florida just donated $25,000. We are now 60,
0: wow.
2: Joey, and it's prayer. Do you know she said she dedicated the donation in Jesus' name? This is a prayerful, wonderful woman who I can't wait to talk to. But Joey, you say it all the time, God's in control. When Monday came around, I thought there's no way we'll hit our goal. Now we're way over, thanks to so many generous people, including Gail. Like you said, not only is God in control, but prayer definitely works, Joey.
0: Absolutely, and thank you, Gail, for that blessing. And look, I'm sure there are other Gails out there, too, so there's still time to step up and make a generous contribution. But that, you know, God is in control, Mike, and he'll always come through when we need him most.
2: In our darkest hours, we turn to him and we just give it up to God, and it's amazing. And I've tweaked the prayer a little bit. I don't know if I told you, some of our members of our audience were complaining that my prayer that I've introduced every day on the show didn't include Jesus' name. And people have said, Mike, you know, scripture says you've got to pray in Jesus' name. And when Gail made that incredible donation and dedicated it to Jesus and his sacrifice for us, I'm like, the light went on. I've got to include Jesus' name in the prayer. So it all came together, Joey.
0: Well, and God is certainly working today, Mike, because Washington, D.C., like other parts of the country, have been experiencing record high heat this summer. Well, today it's a bit overcast. It's nice and cool, just a slight breeze, because just a block up from where I'm standing outside of the Washington National Cathedral, people started lining up just after 8 a.m. this morning. So it's going to be a while. The doors open at 11 a.m. So there'll be thousands of people lining up, waiting to get into the cathedral. And they're not going to do that in the heat, because God sent us some cool weather.
2: Wow. Joey, do you suspect that a lot of the congregants today at the National Cathedral will be people who've made the journey to Washington, D.C. from South Carolina? Or do you think it's a lot of people who live in and around D.C. or maybe both?
0: Well, the first group that I saw this morning, and I was over pretty early, the first group standing out, again, before they even opened the area for you to start the pre-screening, was a group from South Carolina, Spartanburg, South Carolina. There were about 20 of them, and they wanted to get up here early to get a good seat to remember a senator whom they thought a lot of and who they had worked with closely. And so, yes, a lot of people from South Carolina either drove up, took a flight, took the train, and they're here to say to honor and remember their senator.
2: Joey, it may not be the best time to have this conversation, but I do want to observe that Senator Graham had a bit of a complicated relationship with South Carolinians, didn't he? I mean, we would mention him on the show, and a lot of people would express a lot of frustration at him. He was not sort of the reliable Republican conservative on a lot of issues, particularly when it comes to foreign policy, that we've come to expect from sort of the MAGA movement. But like so many others, Senator Graham started out as an adversary to Donald Trump and then turned around and became one of his best friends.
0: It's just one of the best political stories that I can remember. You're right. I mean, some of the things that Lindsey Graham said about Donald Trump in that 2016 Republican primary are just amazing. But yet they became great friends. And, you know, I read an article this morning about President Trump thinking about the loss of his good buddy, Lindsey Graham, and how it's making the president start thinking about his mortality. And, you know, he's going to miss Lindsey Graham, because I've often said that Lindsey was sort of like the Trump whisperer. He could get to the president when a lot of other people could not. The president, I think, listened to him. May not always did what the Senator Graham wanted him to do, but they were great friends. And I'm sure that the president is going to miss Lindsey Graham greatly.
2: Joey Hudson joining us from outside the National Cathedral in Washington, D.C. And as I understand it, you will be attending the service inside the National Cathedral, correct?
0: That is correct. I'll be joined by some other folks from South Carolina. But, yes, I'll be making my way up a little bit later this morning to get in line with a lot of other people to witness this ceremony. And what a service it's going to be. I mean, we have, of course, the dean of the Washington Cathedral, Reverend Hollerith, will be presiding. But also his hometown pastor, Senator Graham's hometown pastor, Tim Tate, from Corinth Baptist Church, where Senator Graham attended services when he was at home. Others like Franklin Graham will be there. And Reverend Black, who is the longtime chaplain of the United States Senate, had a close relationship with Senator Graham. He will participate, along with, of course, our friend Sean Hannity and the senator's niece, Emily Roberts, will speak. And then, of course, President Donald Trump will pay his tribute to his good friend, Senator Lindsey Graham, too.
2: Quite a day in Washington, D.C., and we're glad you're there to cover it, Joey. We'll check in with you again shortly from the National Cathedral. Joey Hudson joining us outside the cathedral. Willie Nelson from Salem News Channel checking in earlier. And, you know, look, it is fascinating to me that despite political differences, the country is able to recognize the sudden and unexpected passing of this very prominent U.S. senator. And I'll tell you, on a personal note, he was a friend of the show and was very good to me. Always gave us access. I spent time with him on a goofy personal side note. I happened to, you know, be a theater geek, as you know. And I once, years ago, played the Cowardly Lion in a South Carolina children's production, South Carolina Children's Theater production of The Wizard of Oz. And I have to say, I was a pretty good Cowardly Lion. You should see pictures of me. They had me, I looked like Burt Lahr on steroids with the fake whiskers and beard and the fat suit and all that. And Senator Graham came to see the show. I remember visiting with him in my full Cowardly Lion regalia and chatting with Lindsey Graham after the performance. I think he brought Darlene. And that's another challenging thing. And I've got friends who are saying, you know what? I can't do it. I can't support her. We don't know enough about her. We don't know anything about her other than she's Lindsey's little sister. And I wonder if you are waffling as well. The last poll I saw showed that she was in the lead over Ralph Norman. But, you know, I just don't know if Darlene Graham Nordone is going to win in a couple weeks when they have this special election for Lynn. And she wants to be the full-term senator. And she feels that she's honoring Lindsey that way. And of course, he'd probably want her to be in that position. Does South Carolina? Can we get a little South Carolina insight on that? 800-655-MIKE, 800-655-6453, 15 minutes before the hour. Tell me what you think, particularly, and of course, we have a huge, huge presence in the upstate on 98.9 WORD. Can I ask for your input as Senator Graham's memorial will take place today at the National Cathedral in Washington? Can you tell me whether you believe that she is acceptable or suitable or the right choice to replace her late brother in the U.S. Senate seat? I have to tell you, with a thin margin that the Republicans currently possess, to be honest with you, we can't risk a failure, and to have her be a surprising liberal, somebody who's not going to, I don't know. This is a toughie. 800-655-MIKE. Join us here on the Mike Gallagher Show. Your call coming up. Let me remind you a little bit about the way to lose weight and a way that has been successful for me, over 50 pounds, the PhD weight loss. And, you know, Dr. Ashley has always asked me to say, what was it that finally made you start PhD? I saw myself, I saw an image of myself, and I said, nah, I got to get rid of this fat. 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
23: During the War for Independence, General George Washington, the man we refer to today as the father of our country, led American troops through military defeat after defeat. And in the bitter winter of 1777, he wrote this somber note to a friend in Philadelphia. Quote, "You might have tracked our army from White Marsh to Valley Forge by the blood on their feet," end of quote. Many soldiers continued to march through the deep snows of Pennsylvania without shoes. Others suffered from disease, hunger, and freezing conditions. Nearly 2,000 of Washington's men died, yet George Washington did not lose faith. Amid the hardship, loss, and uncertainty of Valley Forge, he turned to God in prayer. 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
2: A steady stream of mourners at Senator Lindsey Graham's casket. He's laying in state at the Capitol Hill Rotunda. Saw his family members, his nieces. He was widely mocked a few months ago for somebody snapped a picture of him at Disney World. Oh, heaven forbid you enjoy Disney World with your niece, with your little niece. Oh, look at him. What kind of adult goes there? Yeah, well. And there's Senator Chuck Schumer paying his respects. He did reach across the aisle, much to the chagrin of a lot of people, but he told me that years and years ago when I was a local host in Greenville and went to Washington to interview him. He said, Mike, I came here to get stuff done. I didn't come here to say no to everything just because the Democrats did it. And perhaps Lindsey Graham had a style that is a throwback to another era, where you could fight like cats and dogs during the day, but understand that we all had America's interests at heart. A lot of text messages. Michigan Tim writes, what do we know about her? Was she involved in politics prior to this? Was she a waitress, a librarian? You're correct, Mike. There's much to risk with our slim lead going into the midterms. Her big job was as an advocate, and she worked, I think it was the private sector, might be the public sector, but she worked as an advocate for the disabled and has spent years of her life devoted to helping the disabled in America. Georgia writes, for several years, we've been trying to figure out a way to unseat Lindsey. I certainly hate that he died. Now is not the time to give the seat to his sister. Ralph Norman has my vote. That's a Georgia line, but I'm sure they live in South Carolina. Far be it for me to suggest Georgia is voting in a South Carolina election. And here's from the upstate, this text. I know Ralph Norman's freedom score. I have no clue what Darlene Graham's freedom score is and if she's a true conservative. Rachel is in South Carolina. Rachel, are you going to vote for Darlene Graham or somebody else?
6: I am not going to vote for Darlene Graham.
2: Okay, why not?
6: And one of the main reasons is because per Tara on the Tara Show, whom I know you know well,
2: sure.
6: Darlene Graham has announced that she will not be answering any political questions about her stance until Thursday, which gives us 7 days to make a decision. So I know she's dealing with a lot with the death of her brother, but if you're going to put your hat in the ring, you've got to get things together. And 7 days is not enough for me to feel comfortable. I've done research on her. I don't think she'd represent me well, so my vote is for Ralph Norman.
2: Okay, appreciate it, Rachel. Here's JD in South Carolina. Hey, Jade, wrong line here. Sorry about that. Here's Shane in South Carolina. Hi, Shane. Welcome. How are you?
8: Good morning. Appreciate you taking my call.
2: Yes, sir.
8: So here in South Carolina, she will not get my vote due to all the people that are backing her are all the people that back Lindsey Graham. We've been trying to unseat him for years. The Bush, Gore, Rove money is all backing her. So why would we vote for her when we're going to get the same thing that Lindsey Graham was doing for us?
2: Did you see what Jim Clyburn, the tribute that he paid to Senator Graham?
8: Her best friend, I don't know if a lot of people know this, but her best friend, Graham is a conservative, but was really a liberty.
2: Liberal. Yep.
8: Liberal. And
2: anything but liberty.
8: She donated. Yeah. I gave all this money to pro-choice. And that's her best friend. So how can...
2: Well, and you can't judge somebody by a friend. I mean, I've got some friends who are Democrats, and I'm not sure if you know... Somebody could say, well, look at Mike, he had a Democrat, you know, liberal Democrat friend. And for some people, that's unthinkable, but that's just the way I am. I've always lived my life that way. I was married to a Democrat. Denise was not really a rabid leftist, but she identified with the Democrat Party back then and back in the day. And, you know, I mean, we had spirited arguments and debates. But, you know, look, we're going to see how this all unfolds. That's peculiar if that report from Tara's show is correct. That she doesn't want to answer any. I don't want. What's the magic of next Thursday? What does that even mean? She's, you know, I mean, his services are today and burial this week. I mean, you're going to wait a week before you answer any political questions? That make a lot of sense. Speaking of not making a lot of sense, how about John Thune's appearance last night on Sean Hannity's show on Fox News Channel? It was unbelievable to watch how hard this guy is attempting to block the Save America Act without admitting that he's trying to block the Save America Act. We'll break that all down for you. And Zohran the Destroyer identifies thousands of rich New Yorkers by address. He's taking them on. We'll tell you how. Coming up. 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
16: News this hour from Town Hall. I'm Jason Walker. Funeral services Tuesday at Washington's National Cathedral for South Carolina Senator Lindsey Graham.
17: The son of South Carolina became one of the most important men in the most important country on earth. In a city where politicians often become jaded and cynical, Lindsey Graham never lost the old-fashioned American idealism that brought him to the highest levels of government and life. He took his duty seriously without taking himself too seriously. He was unwavering in his principles, but always willing to listen. He always wanted to listen. And one thing about Lindsey that we all know, he never quit.
16: And the president also says that Senator Graham was one of a kind. Graham will be buried Wednesday in South Carolina. That shooting investigation at a Seattle food festival continues.
0: Police in Seattle are releasing details of the weapon they say was used by a teenager accused of killing three people at a local food festival. Police Chief Sean Barnes says the 15-year-old had a ghost gun.
1: With an extended magazine that had a 33-round capacity. And when it was recovered, there were 19 rounds in the magazine.
0: Ghost guns are untraceable. They do not have serial numbers and are often bought without a background check. Two other weapons were recovered. There were at least three suspects involved in the shootout at the crowded Bite of Seattle near the Space Needle. One of them was among those killed. Audio from ComoNews.com. I'm Ed Donahue.
16: The Twister that touched down in northeast Wisconsin Monday remained on the ground more than 20 minutes as it cut a roughly 12-mile path of destruction through the area. Twister was nearly a mile across at its widest, flipping cars and destroying homes in several communities. No reports of any fatalities. More on these stories, Town Hall.
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6: From the wild world of D.C. politics to America's culture clash, brace yourself for the reality check you've been waiting for. 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
8: There's a lot to cover here. At this audience took us over our Food for the Poor campaign goal. Big day yesterday. Maybe we'll have another big day today. And that includes an incredible donation from a woman named Gail in Florida, who I can't wait to talk to later today. She donated $25,000, inspired by my prayer that I began reciting on this show last week. And many of you said I had not included the name of Jesus in my prayer. Well, Gail, who said she was inspired to donate the $25,000 because of the prayer that I shared on air, dedicated her donation in Jesus' name. She said this is for Jesus and his sacrifice. And it really got my attention, and I realized that those of you who have been suggesting that I add the name of Jesus in the prayer were right, and I have, and I shall. Look, I'm praying for our political leaders like the prayer always includes, and that even certainly includes Republicans like Senator John Thune. I watched him last night on Sean Hannity's show, and I'm screaming at the TV. This guy is twisting himself into a pretzel to absolutely fulfill his, his desire to block the Save America Act. This is one of the, and his appearance last night on Sean's show was, it confirmed it. This is wild. I'm going to share with, we're going to play one of the clips from Sean's show last night and see and hear this spineless Senate Majority Leader refuse to do the right thing and make the effort to get the Save America Act passed, something that America is demanding. Both Republicans and Democrats. Have you seen the percentage of Democrats who favor voter ID? My gosh, they're not common sense on a lot of things, but they use common sense on this one. Probably because they think we cheat. All right, we think they cheat. They think we cheat. How about we put it to bed and have voter ID laws and natural citizenship laws in order to vote? Today, of course, is the day that our nation's capital is home to the funeral services, the memorial services of Senator Lindsey Graham. Capitol ceremony is underway right now in the rotunda. Lots of people streaming past the casket, which, of course, is adorned with an American flag and a couple of big wreaths of flowers on either side. We'll check in with our Joey Hudson, who's going to be attending Senator Graham's service at the National Cathedral, where President Trump is scheduled to speak. Before we get to that, though, let's play a little bit of... Sean Hannity is going to be one of the speakers who will eulogize his good friend, Lindsey Graham. Look, Senator Graham was on Sean's show almost daily. I mean, he had Lindsey Graham on the show a lot, and that's because I think over the years they became fast friends. And so Sean will be one of the speakers. Last night, he interviewed the Senate Majority Leader, John Thune. Now, you try to follow along with this. You know that senators like Mike Lee have laid out the way there can be passage of the Save America Act in the Senate. There's a variety of ways they can do it. Thune doesn't want to get rid of the filibuster and claims there are 15 senators on the Republican side who are opposed to that. Well, name them. Who are they? Who are the 15 U.S. senators with an R behind their name that are stupid enough to fail to get rid of the filibuster when we all know the Democrats would do that in the blink of an eye? First order of business for the Democrats will be to get rid of the filibuster. But 15, according to Thune, 15 Republican senators refused to do it. And somehow, Thune, the Senate Majority Leader, whose very job it is to corral his caucus, wants Trump to convince the dissenting Republicans to relent. So rather than Thune do his job, he wants Trump to do Thune's job. You listen to this clip and you tell me if you can make any sense of it.
9: He's got a lot on his wish list.
11: He does. I mean, the main thing he wants, Sean, as you know, is the Save America Act. And that is something where, I like I said,

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1: The Bible says Jesus will save to the uttermost all those who come to him with a heart of faith. It doesn't matter how far we've fallen, for Jesus will save us from the guttermost to the uttermost.
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2: You are very, this is a hard position for a lot of Senate Republicans.
3: No, it's not. It's a hard position for you to do your job. The Daily Caller reports that Senate GOP leaders, including Thune, are circulating talking points aimed at quashing the internal revolt over the Save America Act. This is a document obtained by the Daily Caller. The document outlines potential questions from the media and offers guidance for how the members respond to certain topics, including the Save America Act. The document's called Conference Prep. The prep document includes a hypothetical question that a member could face from the media. For example, Trump is calling for Leader Thune to keep the Senate in session in August to pass the Save America Act. Do you agree? The suggested response in the talking points memo says, I want to pass the Save America Act just as much as the president, but we don't have the votes to pass the Save America Act or eliminate the filibuster. If staying in session will somehow change that outcome, then I'm all for it. The statement continues, but I don't think staying in session will make more votes appear. We're not going to get a single Democrat to vote for the Save America Act, no matter how long. I love that argument. We're not going to get any Democrats, and we Republicans are falling flat on our fat faces. If we were unified as Republicans, like they are, we'd pass the Save America Act. But we're not. There's this mythical 15-member Republican Senate blockade. Who are they? Which 15? Is it Ted Cruz? Name the 15. And this guy is... And one thing about Thune, this is a petty personal thing for me to observe and probably, you know, very small-minded, but boy, I can't resist as I'm looking up in that clip on the Salem News Channel monitors. That guy has got one heck of a tan. That guy is one tanned, rested, relaxed Senate Majority Leader. Look at that tan. That guy has been spending a lot of time on the beach instead of doing his doggone job. This is unbelievable. I cannot believe that we're still having this conversation. And how many senators now, Republican senators, are willing to stay in session rather than go on their 37-day paid vacation in August? What is it, five? Five of them? Maybe six? Are you serious? Look, Thune better face the music and get the job done. He certainly is going to be out of a position. Trump is not going. If we get to the midterms without having passed the Save America Act, to John Thune and to these reluctant Republicans, there will be hell to pay. There's going to be a reckoning for you. There's going to be an accountability. You're going to lose your positions. You're going to get primaried. You're going to leave your office in disgrace, the same way Tom Tillis is. You're going to leave with your tail tucked behind your legs. 800-655-MIKE. Give me your take on this. You heard what John Thune said. You tell me if you can translate that and make it make sense. 800-655-6453. One number does it all here in the Relief Factor Studios. Call or text. I want your voice front and center here on this Tuesday episode of the Mike Gallagher Show. In a few minutes, Joey Hudson from the National Cathedral, covering Senator Lindsey Graham's memorial service. We're glad you're here. Welcome aboard.
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2: Yeah, here's the updated list. Scott Pressler posted this on X. These are the Senate Republican. These are the Republican senators on board with no recess until the Save America Act is passed. A grand total of 7. Mike Lee, Rick Scott, Jim Banks, Ashley Moody, Darlene Graham, Tommy Tuberville, and Bill Hagerty. That's it. Evidently, the rest of the Senate Republicans want to take their nice, big, fat 37-day vacation. Where's Ted Cruz? Why ain't he on that list? Where's Rand Paul? Mr. Renegade? Mr., you know, let's upset the apple cart. What about you, Rand Paul? What about you, John Kennedy? Mr. Folksy Wilf Rogers of the Senate? How about Ron Johnson? Where are all these Republicans who should be doing everything they can to pass the Save America Act? And I got a news flash for you. Staying at work this summer is a giant step in that direction. Evidently, Ted Cruz, Rand Paul, John Kennedy, Ron Johnson, how many others don't think it's worth the fight? They want to defy what the American people want. It's shocking doesn't begin to describe what we're witnessing right now. Janelle in Rochester, Minnesota. 25 past the hour. Number is 800-655. Mike, hi, Janelle. How are you?
3: Hi. First time caller.
2: Well, welcome. I'm glad you called. How are you today?
3: Yeah. Oh, not too bad. My thoughts on this are, do they have the names of the senators that are voting against the Save America Act?
2: Well, that's what I was screaming at the TV when Thune told Sean Hannity last night, there's 15 Republicans who don't want to change to eliminate the filibuster. I was screaming, well, name them. Who are they?
3: We need to know so we can call the senators if Thune isn't going to, put pressure on them to vote on it. Like they've been saying, it's like almost 80% of Americans want that.
2: Yep. Amen. Thanks, Janelle. Appreciate it. Incidentally, here's the phone number for Thune if you want to call his office. And I always urge you to be respectful, be polite. I'm told that you get a voicemail, but that's okay. Fill up the voicemail. 202-224-2321. Tell the Senate Majority Leader to get this thing passed. And don't take vacation. Sorry. I mean, I know, look, judging by your tan last night, he's clearly been working on his suntan. I don't know that he needs any more vacation. 202-224-2321. 202-224-2321. Gina in Texas apparently called Senator Thune's office. Is that correct? Did you call the Senate Majority Leader, Gina?
4: I did, Mike. And yesterday you urged each of us to call or text. I did both. I left a phone message and I texted just a simple message that said, pass the Save America Act now. Thank you. And it was super easy.
2: Good for you.
4: Thanks for your suggestion.
2: No, I hope everybody does it, Gina. 202-224-2321. Please be respectful. Please be civil. But Americans are mad. And how about Marsha Blackburn? Josh Hawley? Where are these tough fighters for conservatism? Why aren't you on the list of Republican senators who refuse to go on vacation until the Save America Act gets passed? 800-655-MIKE. 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
0: With SRN News, I'm Jason Walker. Funeral services Tuesday at Washington's National Cathedral for South Carolina Senator Lindsey Graham. President Trump eulogized the late senator.
5: The son of South Carolina became one of the most important men in the most important country on earth. In a city where politicians often become jaded and cynical, Lindsey Graham never lost the old-fashioned American idealism that brought him to the highest levels of government and life. He took his duty seriously without taking himself too seriously. He was unwavering in his principles, but always willing to listen. He always wanted to listen. And one thing about Lindsey that we all know, he never quit.
0: And a number of foreign dignitaries were also on hand to lend their support as well. By the way, Senator Graham will be buried in his native South Carolina.
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2: We are family, and I am so profoundly gratified by this family lifting us past our food for the poor goal. 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Still time, couple more days in the campaign, MikeOnline.com. We'll be family on a cruise ship in November, November 14th through the 21st, the Gulf of America cruise. And there is still time, a couple of weeks left before we have to cut it all off. And many of you have been booking left and right. We've got, I think, over 300 people now joining us aboard the Eurodam, a spectacular cruise ship. From Holland America. A reminder, please don't try to book directly through Holland America or you won't be given access to all of our private exclusive events on board the ship. But we're going to have a great time. It's such a great feeling to be with hundreds of like-minded patriots. Your co-hosts, yours truly, Mike Gallagher, along with the great Scott Jennings. He and I will be on stage, along with Larry O'Connor, our new morning host on many affiliates around the country for Salem, as well as a town hall muckety-muck. Jennifer Horn from KRLA in Los Angeles. And Kurt Schlichter. He'll liven things up. We may have to get the security involved. But live, unfiltered, we're going to be engaging with you every day. We're going to be sightseeing the crystal blue waters of the Caribbean, the white sandy beaches. The ship is great, as I said. Not only are there great restaurants and accommodations from anywhere from an inside cabin to a big, beautiful suite with a balcony on the outside of your room, your stateroom. There's a tremendous spa on the ship, even a casino, if you're so inclined. So join us, the Gulf of America cruise, more than a vacation. 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All you have to do is text the keyword cruise to 94878. We'll send you back the information for the trip. Text the keyword cruise to 94878 to book your stateroom. November 14th through the 21st, we set sail out of Fort Lauderdale. 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Senator Lindsey Graham's remains have been taken out of the U.S. Capitol, now in the hearse, headed over to National Cathedral, where our own Joey Hudson is standing by. Joey, of course, our permanent guest host and morning show, early morning host on WORD in South Carolina. Joey, you've been on that Eurodam cruise ship. You know, are you a little sorry and sad you're not joining us this year?
18: I'm not quite sure where my invitation went there, Mr. Gallagher. But, yes, it's a beautiful ship. We've had some great times on it in Alaska, of course. But I will be missing you guys this fall for sure.
2: You got it. You got it. Scott Jennings, who's going to be our co-host on the cruise, just posted something on X that's pretty funny. He said, hold on to your hats when the Democrats see the front page of the Graham funeral program today, and they've got the traditional Jerusalem cross on the cover of the program. But, of course, people are quickly pointing out Jimmy Carter had the exact same cover of his funeral program, that Jerusalem cross that many people recognize. It was Pete Hegseth, wasn't it, the guy called a Nazi because he had a Jerusalem cross on his tattooed on his body?
18: Yeah, I think so. And of course, it was okay when it was on Jimmy Carter's, but it's not okay on Senator Lindsey Graham's.
2: Funny how that works. Now, yes. You mentioned that people were lining up early this morning. You talked to some people from Spartanburg who were there early in the morning. Tell us where you are now and what that process is to get inside National Cathedral for Senator Graham's funeral.
18: Well, there are a couple of checkpoints, and you know, you and I have been to a lot of different events over the years where the president is going to be present, and just the perimeter, the security perimeter that they set up, and it's literally blocks away from the cathedral here, about three blocks, actually. And so there are two perimeters. You check in initially, then you wait in line till you get almost to the premises. Then you check in again there. And there's been a steady stream since they opened that at 11 a.m. The line was backed up blocks down the road to get in. They're now moving them pretty quickly into the cathedral. And as I mentioned earlier, it's just been a perfect day because God has blessed us with a nice, cool overcast. And so people standing out, not having to stand out in the record heat that's been here over the last few weeks.
2: Have you noticed, Joey, how there doesn't seem to be the unhinged jubilation over the death of Lindsey Graham from the crazy left, the way we've seen after Charlie was assassinated, after Trump was shot? They seem to be a little more muted in their responses. Is that just me, or do you have the same conclusion?
18: You know, I have noticed that, Mike, and I think it's just the fact that Lindsey Graham did work across the aisle at times. He wanted to do what was best for South Carolina, what was best for our country. And so he often would work, and quite often some of our party regulars would be critical of Senator Graham for that. But he had friends all around the country, again, just to try to get things done. So I think that's probably what you're seeing here, because today we're going to see a large portion of members of the U.S. Senate and the U.S. House who will be attending this funeral service, both Republican and Democrats, just paying their respects to someone that they respected. They may not always agreed with him, but they respected what he stood for.
2: And it's nice to see kind of a muted response from his critics. Even people on our side, I mean, now, despite the fact that I've got a caller on hold, Jeff in Dallas, I can see the topic, Lindsey Graham was a traitor. You know what? He's being laid to rest today. Maybe today isn't a good day to go launching into attacks against Lindsey Graham. But Jeff's call is a reminder, Joey, that Senator Graham was very polarizing, including among conservatives.
18: He was, Mike, but I like to tell the story. Many times over the years, I have been fortunate to moderate forums and debates that Senator Graham was a part of, and we would go into those forums, and there are people in the audience whom I know they hated Lindsey Graham, or at least they thought they hated Lindsey Graham. We'd get into the forum, they would ask their questions, and he would always leave those forums having the audience eating out of his hand. I mean, after he had a chance to sit down and to talk with them and explain his positions, quite often they would leave. Maybe they weren't still weren't enthusiastically supporting Lindsey Graham, but they didn't hate Lindsey Graham either. And I think quite often we get caught up in the soundbite, in the headline that CNN and some of the other left media, that they want to paint a picture of Lindsey Graham as the boogeyman, and he just wasn't that person.
2: Well, you also can consider this unlikely friendship that evolved and developed between President Trump and Senator Graham, and I think in many ways they had similar personality traits. Like Lindsey Graham, Donald Trump is delightful in person. He's funny. He's warm. He's a very compelling person. And Lindsey Graham was the same way. You and I spent time with Senator Graham off air, and he was a delightful guy to hang around. And like Donald Trump, a very funny guy. They both have a great, great sense of humor.
18: They did, and President Trump does. Senator Graham would often, when he was talking about the president and his relationship and giving a speech, he would often say, "I like Donald Trump. Donald Trump likes Donald Trump, so we all get together."
2: All right, Joey. I know you got to navigate the barricades and get past. I hope you pass the Secret Service security precautions. I told them it might be a little dicey to get this guy in, but we got our fingers crossed for you, Joey.
18: I'm gonna make my way in right now. Thank you.
2: Thanks, Joey. Joey Hudson joining us from the National Cathedral in Washington D.C. He'll also pop in with Mark and me on the M&M Extra podcast. Tune in for that. Apple, Spotify, YouTube, wherever you get your podcasts. 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
2: It feels like Mom Donnie is like unleashed.
0: Here he comes.
2: And he published a list, like exposing the names and addresses of supposedly all the New York City property owners who could be hit with his new tax to tax second residences if that's called a pied-à-terre, right?
0: Pied-à-terre, which is French for foot on the ground. Like you got your foot is on the territory of New York with a second residence that you have just because you...
2: Well, he wants to, in order to pay for all the goofy free grocery stores and free bus programs that that this socialist, communist, Marxist little creep wants to apply to everybody, he wants to tax wealthy, prosperous New Yorkers who have a second property. The problem is the list he published yesterday, a searchable database of all the properties that could fall under the state's new pied-à-terre tax, a lot of them don't. But people's now name and addresses have been offensive. You know the phrase doxed?
0: Yes.
2: You know how they do that to people where they want to get people in harm's way? They publish their address so that, crazy people can show up on your doorstep. Mm-hmm. Well, get this. According to the New York Post, unsurprisingly, the colossal database of names and addresses includes several A-listers, including director Woody Allen, longtime Vogue editor Anna Wintour, and Cynthia Nixon. A loyal Mom Donnie. I guarantee you every one of them voted for Mom Donnie.
0: Sex and the City fame. Yeah.
2: Yes. And she was she was out campaigning for him. Well, how do you feel now, Cynthia, that every creep in America knows where you live? Now, it's this guy, and there's a huge debate about the upcoming 9/11 ceremonies and the commemorations that are coming up. The families of 9/11 victims don't want him to show up. And he was asked about it yesterday, and he said, well, I'm going. He goes, I'm going to honor the brave people, all the crap that he did. But it was Dave Portnoy, of all people, who said, I wonder why the 9/11 families don't want Mom Donnie at the 25th anniversary memorial ceremony. Yeah. Oh, could it be that he campaigned with Hassan Piker, who said the U.S. deserved 9/11? Could it be he endorsed Claire Valdez, who said America deserved 9/11? Could it be that he sympathized with the Boston Marathon bombers before the murdered bodies were even cold? Could it be that he has refused to condemn the phrase global? On and on, all the reasons that if you lost a loved one on 9/11, this guy's the last guy you want at your memorial service for them. Mark.
0: Can you imagine? Can you imagine? And I don't know what. Let's pick a day. Maybe not September 12th. Maybe not September 13th. Maybe a year. Whatever. But let's say of course, it was 2001. Somewhere, let's say in 2002, you or maybe I or somebody, we float a little idea. Say, hey, let's go to the phones with the following topic. Wouldn't it be something if for the 25th anniversary of 9/11, New York City had a Muslim mayor? Now, even on the day after 9/11, I think it was our job to say, don't throw a brick through the Pakistani shopkeeper's window. He didn't do 9/11, and we did it all day, every day. I believe that the restraint shown by Americans was remarkable in view of what was done to us. But that would seem like a bridge way too far to cross. And yet, here we are.
2: Well, we couldn't have believed it. I was in New York that day, as you know. We would have never believed that there'd be a Muslim, essentially terrorist-supporting mayor on the 25th anniversary of that fateful day. That would have been unthinkable. Look, it's one thing to have a Muslim mayor, but if you have a Muslim mayor who would condemn globalized the infatada, a Muslim mayor who would condemn the action, would never dare campaign with anybody who supported 9/11, that's a different story. Look, as I've said since 9/11, Not all Muslims are terrorists.
0: No, of course.
2: Unfortunately, all the terrorists are Muslims. Well,
0: so
2: it's true.
0: It is. So here, there's an echo of something in history that I want to ask you about with regard to Mamdani and what he should do, what his expectations should be, because as I think we've discussed, there's an obvious awkward disconnect in him being a part of a 9/11 observance. In a way, he's in a no-win situation. If he's part of it, it's awkward and jarring. If he's not, what does he do? Does he absent himself from this? That's like, oh, well, we know why you dare not show your face. In a very different way. I'm not saying this is apples and apples. It's like 1993, Bill Clinton at the Vietnam Wall. And I was there for that. I was in D.C. at the time. Should a draft dodger show up at the Vietnam Wall? One argument is, shoot, no, it was a disgrace to have him there. But the other argument was, any president of the United States should be at the wall. That's where I wound up ultimately landing. Yeah. So is there a similar argument here at all that the mayor of New York City must be part of a 9/11 observance?
2: No.
0: The tricky thing is that it's him. No?
2: No, there's an easy answer, and there's an easy out for him. If the families organize and if the families in a concerted voice say we would prefer he not show up, we don't want Mayor Mamdani at this event, then Mamdani can quite easily say, in respect and deference to these families who don't want me there, I'm not going to attend. That's easy.
0: Yikes.
2: What's hard about that?
0: No.
2: What do you mean?
0: Because it's impossible.
2: No, it's not.
0: Okay.
2: Oh, really? Why is it impossible? The families don't want him there. They say,
0: no, I understand. Here's what's impossible for him to actually do it. For him to defer. Here's what
2: to the families who were doing the ceremonies on behalf of.
0: What you've described.
2: You can respect them.
0: What you've described is sensible, and it resonates with me absolutely. For it to actually happen is for him to have a certain introspection, a certain self-awareness that says, out of deference to the fact that a wing of my faith did 9/11, I'm going to absent myself from the 9/11.
2: No, you got to think. You got to think like he thinks. He doesn't want to go anyway. He doesn't want to be there for this. He doesn't want to be a part of this because, frankly, like Dave Portnoy pointed out, he's been out campaigning with people who supported 9/11. I suspect, I mean, he's not too far from the, Ilhan Omar. Some people did things on 9/11. He does not, this is a bad guy.
0: Right.
2: So you're giving him an out. You're giving him an excuse to say, the families don't want me there.
0: Right.
2: I'm going to respect their wishes, and I'm not going to cause a distraction. So, you got to be careful about things you say can't ever happen because you're the guy who said Biden was never going to get pushed out.
0: There's that. A lot of
2: I hate to bring that up again.
0: But here's the thing. But to go back 30 seconds, said he doesn't want to be there. You may be right.
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2: That'll be a wrap for a busy Tuesday. We so appreciate you joining us. Great job to our team. 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Eric, Yasmin, Alex, Tracy, Joey, Roger, Willie. 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
6: News this hour from Town Hall. I'm Jason Walker. A new report says members of the First Family have been targeted by Iran.
7: First Lady Melania and son Barron Trump reportedly targeted by Iran in a disturbing new video encouraging their assassination. The New York Post publishing the details and frame grabs. It shows a picture of Melania in the presidential motorcade with the window down and pictures of high-end department stores like Saks Fifth Avenue in New York City where she is known to shop. There is a red target over the store sign. Toward the end of the extremely disturbing video, Barron Trump is also threatened with the words, "This is just the beginning. Barron Trump, wait for us."
6: Tornado in northeastern Wisconsin earlier Monday caused widespread damage and power outages in Winnebago County. Hit hard the cities of Menasha and Appleton, but no fatalities have been reported.
16: This curfew is in place so that the emergency responders and the public works crews can complete their work safely, effectively, and without hindrance from people who would be in the area. There's a lot of dangers out there yet, downed trees intertwined with power lines, and the conditions are just not safe for citizens to be in the streets after dark.
6: That is Menasha Police Chief Matt Albrecht. An earthquake with a 7.1 magnitude hitting Japan's southern island early Tuesday morning, leaving dozens of people missing. Still, Japanese officials say there's no report, as yet, of any fatalities. In France, authorities there have ordered 4,000 more evacuations from Atlantic Coast tourist sites because of those ongoing wildfires. Orders issued Tuesday are widening what may be the largest peacetime evacuation ever in France. More on these stories, townhall.com.
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9: 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The Answer.
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0: Here's today's word of encouragement with pastor and attorney, Mosley Collins.
1: The Bible says that when Jesus came to his own received him not. But as many as did receive him, to them he gave the power to become the children of God. What a wonderful thing that comes from receiving Jesus as Savior.
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2: Or who just landed here legally, folks, legally, but who just landed here all looking for a better life and for mobility for the next generation. So we're going to talk today about all of these things and how the upcoming elections are really at the center of that. I'm Patrice Onwuka, in for Kevin McCullough.

0: Yet George Washington did not lose faith. Amid the hardship, loss, and uncertainty of Valley Forge, he turned to God in prayer. At a time when our nation once again faces division and uncertainty, may we follow Washington's example, kneeling humbly, praying faithfully, and asking God to guide the future of America.
1: 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Mike Gallagher, Scott Jennings, Larry O'Connor, Jennifer Horn. 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

0: With SRN News, I'm Jason Walker. A new report says members of the First Family apparently targeted by Iran in a new video. Here's correspondent Laura Winters.
1: First Lady Melania and son Barron Trump reportedly targeted by Iran in a disturbing new video encouraging their assassination. The New York Post publishing the details and frame grabs. It shows a picture of Melania in the presidential motorcade with the window down and pictures of high-end department stores like Saks Fifth Avenue in New York City where she is known to shop. There is a red target over the store sign. Toward the end of the words, "This is just the beginning. Barron Trump, wait for us."
0: We are learning more now about Monday's tornado in northeastern Wisconsin. Especially hit hard the city of Appleton. No reports, though, of any fatalities. SRN News.
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0: With SRN News, I'm Jason Walker. Foreign leaders, lawmakers, and many others at a funeral service Tuesday for Lindsey Graham at Washington National Cathedral. Vice President J.D. Vance.
1: What a testament to a man that he has so much loyal and devoted staff. I think that's the first thing I want to tell about Lindsey Graham. I want to tell some stories, but I also want people from all walks of life. I think in part because of the way that he grew up, because of the fact that he wasn't handed everything. He was fascinated in everybody.
0: Most U.S. stocks rising Tuesday after Coca-Cola and other companies reported stronger profits for the spring than most analysts had been expecting. For the day, the Dow jumped 537 points, the NASDAQ fell 55, S&P up 15. SRN News.
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14: Out to the team today, Greg Ebben, Sean McConnell, Roger Wicker Jr., Rick Locke, Garrett Jolly, Matt Zibel. Ricky Lopez is not here, so extra shout out to Greg and Sean, as well as Rick doing extra. Misty Callahan, John Cassio, Daniel West, all pitching in, doing vital stuff for the show. All right. Yeah, looking forward to that. Zelensky and Netanyahu today at the White House. So stay tuned to Breitbart.com throughout the day. We'll give you some updates on that. High stakes stuff. Also going on in Washington today is Lindsey Graham's funeral. The vice president spoke, and he had some really, I think, profound words about it. I'm going to share a cut of this that I caught on the Salem News X account. Cut 22, please. Do you have a 22? No? I guess not. Yeah, we'll get it. But he basically talks about how Graham has a curiosity for life. He's the type of person who loved every single person in the Senate, and that made him a unique person and inspiring to work around, which I think is very nice, because we are now in this tribal moment where if you don't agree with me on everything, then you cannot be my friend. And I think this has got to be relatively new, because I was not raised in that environment, and now it feels like we're there, and it's deeply unpleasant. And if we can use Lindsey Graham's memory as a way to start going away from that and going towards that we can agree to disagree, and we can still be friendly and social and get along and be interested in one another, not only despite our disagreements, because of our disagreements, the world will be a better place. All right, I promise some celebrity dunking. Okay, we got the clip. Let's do it.
15: Lindsey Graham loved people from all walks of life, I think in part because of the way that he grew up, because of the fact that he wasn't handed everything. He was fascinated in everybody. He was fascinated in the waitstaff in the Senate dining room. He was fascinated in the people who made the food. He was fascinated in the lowest staffer who had been hired 3 days earlier. He was fascinated by, of course, the very leadership of our country. He treated everybody the same because he was fascinated and he loved every single person in this chamber. And that's a great testament to the man.
14: It's really good. It's really interesting also for the vice president, because this is going to be his job if he runs for president, to unify a lot of the various coalitions on the right. He's uniquely in a position to do that, I think, to unify at least the conservative movement. And so I think that's a very good message for him. It's good positioning for him as well. All right, one of the least unifying people in the world is Alan Ritchson. He is an actor known for a show called Reacher, which I'm told is fun, but I've never seen it. I don't know what it is. But he's got a new film out, and he's making the podcast rounds. And we got a cut of him fantasizing about violence against President Trump and throwing Trump in jail and falsely calling President Trump a pedophile, essentially, which is slanderous, and Trump should sue him for it. He continues to do the podcast rounds and continues to say insane things. Let's play cut 9.
0: Look at the politics that we deal with right now. Like the White House is in ruins, of UFC cage on the lawn, and like, man, just do it. You just do it, and nobody says anything, and no consequences. Nobody asked. It wasn't done legally. There's no plan in place. Now you're asking for money to create a slide. It's like, what are we doing? And there's no consequences. And so you, okay, so like, I'm just supposed to let go of my resentment that this fucking guy is just raping the world that he lives in for whatever gain he personally can have. And I'm supposed to let that go. I think we should hold on to some of that anger so somebody gets Guy Ritchie'd and wakes up in a pool of their own teeth and blood.
14: Wakes up in a pool of their own teeth and blood. And then the host, that's a guy named Dax Shepard, another weirdo from Hollywood, just laughing maniacally at this. Oh, that's hilarious. Waking up in a pool of your teeth and blood. Good one, Alan Ritchson, star of Motor City. I pulled the box office stats on Ritchson's movie, and it opened wide last weekend. 1,600 theaters, $1.6 million box office. It's a video of me and Sean high-fiving would pull more than $1.6 million at the box office. Honestly, it's pathetic. No one cares about Alan Ritchson. And I'm told he's bipolar, so why are his handlers letting him go out there? If he's got mental health issues, and he certainly looks like he does, why is he podcasting? Why is he in forums that are unedited and unchecked or mildly edited? He sounds like a violent lunatic and should probably get visited by Secret Service based off of that. And he actually is a violent person. Recall there's a video of him beating up his neighbor. Though there are reports that maybe the neighbor started it. But yeah, I would try to beat up a guy who's 270 and 9% body fat. Yeah, that sounds like a great idea for the neighbor. So very odd. And also just the stuff, he's so uninformed. It's he's upset about the ballroom. This is all over the White House ballroom. The White House in ruins. It's not in ruins. We're building a brand new ballroom that's going to be super safe. There's not as many assassination attempts that could succeed. And there's going to be a military installation underneath that's necessary and needs to get updated. What's going on here? He doesn't know anything. And why do we care about him? I don't know, but I hope he keeps talking because I'm going to keep reporting on it for you. Breitbart.com and on the Alex Marlow Show. That's it for today. Go in peace to love and serve the Lord.
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20: This is Hugh Hewitt for townhall.com. The future of the West and President Donald's reputation within it through the century will depend on the outcome of the ongoing battle with the Islamic Republic of Iran. America is decisively winning that battle, but it has not yet won it. If President Trump perseveres, that will not happen. If he abandons the battle, it could well be the worst foreign policy debacle for the United States since the end of the Vietnam War, rivaling even that of the catastrophe of President Joe Biden's command to American forces to quickly depart Afghanistan in 2021. Iran is run by religious fanatics. That is the defining threat Iran poses to the region and indeed the world. Most of the West doesn't want to deal with the implications of a theocracy, bound up in medieval theology and run by fanatics in possession of weapons of mass destruction. President Trump is willing to do this, and he's acted on it. Now he must finish the job. I'm Hugh Hewitt.
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21: News this hour from Town Hall. I'm Jason Walker. America paying tribute to South Carolina Senator Lindsey Graham Tuesday at Washington's National Cathedral. President Trump says he's lost a great friend.
22: The son of South Carolina became one of the most important men in the most important country on earth. In a city where politicians often become jaded and cynical, Lindsey Graham never lost the old-fashioned American idealism that brought him to the highest levels of government and life. He took his duty seriously without taking himself too seriously. He was unwavering in his principles, but always willing to listen. He always wanted to listen. And one thing about Lindsey that we all know, he never quit.
21: Graham will be buried Wednesday in South Carolina. Shooting investigation at that Seattle Food Festival last weekend continues. Here's correspondent Ed Donahue.
23: Police in Seattle are releasing details of the weapon they say was used by a teenager accused of killing three people at a local food festival. Police Chief Sean Barnes says the 15-year-old had a ghost gun.
24: With an extended magazine that had a 33-round capacity. And when it was recovered, there were 19 rounds in the magazine.
23: Ghost guns are untraceable. They do not have serial numbers and are often bought without a background check. Two other weapons were recovered. There were at least three suspects involved in the shootout at the crowded Bite of Seattle near the Space Needle. One of them was among those killed. Audio from ComoNews.com. I'm Ed Donahue.
21: We are learning more now about the twister that hit northeast Wisconsin Monday. Officials say it was on the ground more than 20 minutes, cutting a 12-mile path of destruction. Officials do point out while there were some injuries, no reports of any fatalities. More on these stories, townhall.com.
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28: During the War for Independence, General George Washington, the man we refer to today as the father of our country, led American troops through military defeat after defeat. And in the bitter winter of 1777, he wrote this somber note to a friend in Philadelphia. Quote, "You might have tracked our army from White Marsh to Valley Forge by the blood on their feet," end of quote. Many soldiers continued to march through the deep snows of Pennsylvania without shoes. Others suffered from disease, hunger, and freezing conditions. Nearly 2,000 of Washington's men died. Yet George Washington did not lose faith. Amid the hardship, loss, and uncertainty of Valley Forge, he turned to God in prayer. At a time when our nation once again faces division and uncertainty, may we follow Washington's example, kneeling humbly, praying faithfully, and asking God to guide the future of America.
1: The impact of a meal goes well beyond feeding our bodies, because when people don't have to worry about where their next meal is coming from, they can truly thrive, like Marta.
2: 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Please welcome Marta Moreno.
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34: Speech. Western civilization and delivering common sense for the American people. Ladies and gentlemen, here's Scott Jennings.
35: The nation says farewell to a patriot today. We'll bring you details of the Capitol Rotunda service for the late Senator Lindsey Graham, and live coverage in the 2 o'clock Eastern hour of his funeral at the National Cathedral. Two events today, and President Trump is expected to speak at that 2 Eastern service in the National Cathedral. We'll keep you updated on this sad day in Washington, D.C. Many world leaders are gathered in Washington for the Graham services, including Zelensky of Ukraine and Netanyahu of Israel, and both were in the Oval Office with Trump this morning, separate meetings. We have the latest on that. Ladies and gentlemen, our show today is going to be a little bit fluid. We're going to track the breaking news, talk to experts, and keep you updated on what's happening in Washington. Stay with us here throughout the day for the best coverage and analysis. Today is Tuesday, July 28th. I'm Scott Jennings, broadcasting for Salem. And we come to you live today from Reno, Nevada, where tonight I will address the Nevada Public Policy Institute. On this day, 1868, Secretary of State William Seward certified one of the most consequential changes ever made to the U.S. Constitution. He certified the 14th Amendment had been ratified by three-quarters of the states, making it an official part of our governing document. Why did we need this amendment? The Civil War had ended, slavery had been abolished, but southern states were passing black codes designed to deny newly freed slaves the basic rights of citizenship. So Congress passed the 14th in 1866. It declared that no state could deprive any person of life, liberty, or property without due process or deny any person the equal protection of the laws. But its most important words came first. Quote, all persons born or naturalized in the United States and subject to the jurisdiction thereof are citizens of the United States. That sentence overturned the Supreme Court's infamous Dred Scott decision, which had declared that black Americans could not be citizens. Let's be clear about the history. The amendment was written after the Civil War to secure citizenship for freed slaves and their children, not to address illegal immigration, a modern crisis the authors could scarcely have imagined. But as the years wore on, those words, born in the United States and subject to the jurisdiction thereof, became the foundation for birthright citizenship, including for children whose parents had entered the country illegally. The debate reached the Supreme Court just last month. By a 6-3 vote, the court ruled that children born here to illegal or temporary immigrants remain citizens under the 14th Amendment. They struck down an executive order signed by President Trump earlier this year. An amendment written to correct one of America's greatest injustices now sits at the center of one of America's most contentious debates over illegal immigration. And all of it became in force on this day, July 28, 1868. In today's news, Washington, D.C. is at the center of our conversation. This is perhaps one of the saddest, most interesting, and consequential days of the Trump presidency. Two of the world leaders who have come to Washington to pay respects to Senator Graham have met with President Trump already today, Zelensky and Netanyahu. First up this morning was Zelensky, and a positive statement is out from the Ukrainian leader following his talks with President Trump. Here it is, and I quote Zelensky, "A good meeting with President Trump at the Oval Office. Thank you for everything we do together to protect the lives of Ukrainians and advance peace. First and foremost, I offered President Trump our condolences on the passing of Lindsey Graham. He was a true friend of Ukraine. The President and I discussed licenses for Patriot Interceptor production and several other ideas that could help. We also spoke about diplomacy. It's important that the diplomatic process be reinvigorated. Our teams will arrange the details of the further communication. I am grateful to the United States for its firm support." That's the statement of Volodymyr Zelensky after meeting with Donald Trump in the Oval Office. After that, it was in with Israeli Prime Minister Benjamin Netanyahu. And that meeting has just concluded. The White House press secretary called this and the Zelensky meetings good and productive. "We've seen pictures of both of them in the Oval. Everyone's smiling. We saw pictures of quite a few aides gathered there, military and diplomatic. We have no video yet, and the president did not take questions." Taken together, these two meetings represent time spent on foreign policy matters that will come to define a good chunk of President Trump's legacy. President called into Fox News to start his day this morning. Let's hear some of that in Cut 17.
0: "This is actually a good time to make a deal for them. If they don't make a deal, then I go back and I finish the job. But that's going to take them forever to rebuild. Already, it'll take them many years to ever rebuild. And if I go back and finish up the job, as some people would like, with the bridges, with the very easy, I could take out most of their bridges in less than an hour. Less than an hour. But, you know, it takes them 10 years to build a bridge. Bridges take the longest, and power plants are second. I can knock out the power plants. Within one day, all of their power plants would be gone."
35: President Trump calling into Fox News, of course, talking about what might happen next in Iran. So here are the questions we have today. Can the Russians be repelled, and can diplomacy take hold after 3+ years of bloody fighting in Europe? Can the Iranian terror regime be subdued and the world assured that these butchers in Tehran cannot get a nuclear weapon? And what of the future of the U.S.-Israeli alliance, the principal partnership right now fighting for the future of Western civilization, even as much of the traditional West allows itself to be overrun by radical Islamists? In the Oval Office today, these matters were discussed. And the center of it all, the American president, Donald Trump, holding conversations that will be the talk of historians for years to come. Elsewhere in Washington, as those conversations unfolded, senators, congressmen, many of our political leaders in both parties paid tribute to Lindsey Graham in the U.S. Capitol. The vice president, as president of the Senate, spoke to those gathered there in the rotunda about his memories. Here's Vance, cut 14.
7: I remember on that campaign trail where, you know, you're trying to raise money. And one of the ways that you raise money is you send people to your campaign website. And I said, Lindsey, before one of these Fox hits on the campaign trail, I said, Lindsey, could you maybe mention the website, jdvance.com? And over a four-minute interview, he must have mentioned jdvance.com close to a dozen times. The host would ask, how was the weather? And Lindsey would say, well, before I check the weather, I always go to jdvance.com. And in a 4 or 5 minute TV appearance, Lindsey Graham raised us over $100,000. And that campaign stop was a critical part of me getting elected to the United States Senate and, of course, going on this incredible journey. That was who Lindsey Graham was.
35: Humorous anecdote there from the vice president. On a more serious note, he described Graham as someone who knew how to work Washington to achieve outcomes. Cut 13.
7: So I choose to remember Lindsey Graham as a man who could disagree with you without being disagreeable,

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1: The Bible says Jesus will save to the uttermost all those who come to him with a heart of faith. It doesn't matter how far we've fallen, for Jesus will save us from the guttermost to the uttermost.
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2: In the regional airport were shut down. Officials say earthquakes of a similar strength remain possible in the coming days. Markets are green today. Oil trading, $78 a barrel. 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A lot more news to cover today. When we come back, have you heard of the Fauci Diaries? I have some thoughts after this. It's Scott Jennings on Salem, a breaking news day. Stay with us.
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7: This is Hugh Hewitt for townhall.com. The future of the West and President Donald's reputation within it through the century will depend on the outcome of the ongoing battle with the Islamic Republic of Iran. America is decisively winning that battle, but it has not yet won it. If President Trump perseveres, that will not happen. If he abandons the battle, it could well be the worst foreign policy debacle for the United States since the end of the Vietnam War.

0: rivaling even that of the catastrophe of President Joe Biden's command to American forces to quickly depart Afghanistan in 2021. Iran is run by religious fanatics. That is the defining threat Iran poses to the region and indeed the world. Most of the West doesn't want to deal with the implications of a theocracy, bound up in medieval theology and run by fanatics in possession of weapons of mass destruction. President Trump is willing to do this, and he's acted on it. Now he must finish the job. I'm Hugh Hewitt.
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6: It is Tuesday, July 28th. 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It is a breaking news edition of the Scott Jennings Show. We have our eyes on Washington today. We've had two world leaders in the Oval Office with President Trump this morning, Zelensky and Netanyahu. We have a number of world leaders and, of course, most of our political leadership paying its respects to Senator Lindsey Graham today. There was a service in the Capitol Rotunda this morning, and at 2 o'clock Eastern, they will have his funeral at the National Cathedral. We'll be paying attention to all of this for you. There are other things going on in Washington. You may have heard, well, if you have social media or if you watch independent or conservative news sources, you may have heard about it. If you simply watch the mainstream news, you may not know about it. Have you heard about the Fauci diaries? The Fauci diaries. These are the notes that Anthony Fauci was keeping during the COVID era so many years ago. These are out because of Senator Rand Paul continuing to investigate and look into Fauci's decision-making and public statements from during that time. There is going to be a hearing with Fauci on Capitol Hill later this week, and I look forward to hearing what Fauci has to say. But if you read these diaries, somehow Anthony Fauci looks even worse in his own words than he did in ours at the time. You know, you have to remember. Let's think back together. What were we told during COVID? Trust the experts. Follow the science. Don't ask any questions. God forbid you have a question about any of this. If you question the lockdowns, the mandates, the school closures, or the origin of the virus, it wasn't enough for the Fauci army to say that you were merely wrong. You were called dangerous. You were called a conspiracy theorist. You were called a racist. You were called an enemy of science itself. No one embodied that sanctimony more than Anthony Fauci. Now we have the benefit of knowing what he was writing to himself privately, and we can compare that to what he was saying publicly. In January of 2020, Fauci was told by leading scientists that the virus contained unusual features, and that raised serious questions about whether it had developed naturally. According to his diary, roughly half the scientists on an early call thought the virus appeared constructed. Now, that did not prove that it was a laboratory leak, but it proved the possibility was credible and that it deserved investigation. But what did Anthony Fauci tell the American people? He repeatedly dismissed the lab leak theory as an implausible conspiracy, while presenting the natural origin theory as though the science were settled. That's a scandal. Not that Anthony Fauci failed to know everything about a brand new virus. Nobody knew everything. The scandal is that privately he knew there were doubts from real, bona fide, qualified scientists, while publicly he denied the rest of us permission to even ask questions about this. While Americans were losing loved ones, losing jobs and businesses, watching their children languish and fall behind, Fauci's diary reveals a man increasingly fascinated by something else. He was fascinated by Anthony Fauci. His TV appearances, his press coverage, his encounters with celebrities, the praise, the parties, the awards, the extraordinary thrill of becoming the most famous doctor in the world. Do you remember the ridiculous magazine cover where he was sitting by the pool? This is a man who famously declared, "Attacks on me, quite frankly, are attacks on science." Think of the arrogance of that statement. Science is a method. It requires skepticism, testing, transparency, and the willingness to admit error. But Anthony Fauci turned it into a title, and he awarded the title to himself. Question Fauci, and you were doing nothing less than questioning science itself. Disagree with Fauci, and you were spreading misinformation. But if you look through these diaries, you see that Fauci himself had private concerns, private conversations, and private doubts that he refused to acknowledge honestly in the public, and the damage this did to the public health regime in America will take decades, decades to undo. Thank goodness for Rand Paul for tracking this down. We'll be following this story for the rest of the week. More after this. Scott Jennings is here on Salem. It's a breaking news day on the Scott Jennings Show.
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8: With SRN News, I'm Jason Walker. America paying tribute Tuesday to South Carolina Senator Lindsey Graham at Washington's National Cathedral. Number of dignitaries were there, including President Trump, who says he's lost a great friend.
9: The son of South Carolina became one of the most important men in the most important country on earth. 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He took his duty seriously without taking himself too seriously. He was unwavering in his principles, but always willing to listen. He always wanted to listen. And one thing about Lindsey that we all know, he never quit.
8: And this is SRN News.
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6: It is Tuesday, July the 28th. It's a breaking news edition of Common Sense for the American People. Scott Jennings broadcasting live from Reno, Nevada. We're going to get to that music in just a moment. It will become important, I promise you, in just a moment. A quick note of breaking news. President Trump has announced that he is bringing the 16-year-old lifeguard to the White House. Have you seen this video? The 16-year-old kid who went out and saved that person from the rough surf. It was a 10-year-old boy who had fallen off his surfboard at Cypress Beach in California, and this lifeguard went out and heroically saved him. The president has just posted, I'm going to bring the heroic young man and his family into the White House with perhaps the boy he saved to give him a high civilian honor. Very brave. He deserves it. President Donald J. Trump. So good news for that lifeguard. He'll get his props from the President of the United States. Let's talk a little politics, shall we? We are in Nevada, and the 3rd Congressional District is a premier battleground seat this cycle, defined by its razor-thin margins, its large block of nonpartisan or independent voters, and a split political identity where presidential and congressional outcomes are sometimes divergent. This district in Nevada covers the southern portion of Clark County, including Henderson, parts of Vegas, and outlying suburban areas. The electorate features a very narrow voter registration advantage for Democrats, but it does have a massive pool of independent and nonpartisan voters who decide elections. It is viewed as one of the most competitive swing districts in the country. The incumbent is Democrat Susie Lee. She won re-election by less than 3 points in 2024, while Donald Trump narrowly carried the district that same year. Our next guest is the Republican candidate. Let's listen to this in Cut 22.
0: Marty O'Donnell. He's earned the endorsement of Governor Lombardo and President Donald Trump. Marty's an outsider with real-world experience to help clean up Washington and deliver results for Nevada. Marty O'Donnell, Republican for Congress.
6: And joining us now to discuss the campaign is Marty O'Donnell. Marty, welcome into the Scott Jennings Show.
2: Scott, thanks so much for having me on. This is a pleasure.
6: Well, I'm glad to have you on today. This is a vital district if Republicans intend to buck the tide of history and hold the congressional majority this November. Now, you may have heard we played something that you are responsible for on the way into this segment. You have a 30-year career as a composer for TV commercials and video games, including, I suppose, the most famous work is the theme song to the game Halo. Talk to us about your career in the music industry and how you came to be part of that.
2: I was a music major. I was a piano player my whole life, and then I switched to composition once I went to the conservatory and got my bachelor degree in music composition. Then I went to USC, got a master's degree. Then I went back to Chicago and did what I would said I would never do, which I prostituted my art and I made TV commercials and jingles for like 20 years. So I did things like "We are Flintstones kids, 10 million strong and growing."
6: You came up with the Flintstones kids vitamin?
2: Yes, I did.
6: Commercial?
2: Yes.
6: Oh, my
2: did.
6: Goodness gracious. Well, let me just tell you, I ate so many of those. I ate so many of those as a child. I believe that I am immune presently from most diseases because of the volume of Flintstones vitamins I ate. And frankly, it was just because of the jingle. So I will credit you with my good health, Marty. That's that's terrific. Well, okay, keep going. Fascinating.
2: Well, I also did Mr. Clean, a bunch of Mr. Clean commercials all through your childhood probably also. So
6: you were sort of the soundtrack of the 80s and 90s kids. This is amazing. I mean, you exactly. sort of wrote the background noise for all of us 80s and 90s kids. Amazing. All right, keep going, sir.
2: Well, I was always a video game player. And decided to get actually into video games once I saw that they were sort of high res and they did some really interesting things from a production standpoint. So I worked on the sequel to Myst, which was called Riven. And then I worked on games for a little company in Chicago called Bungie. And in 1999, we came up with the idea for doing Halo. And Bungie was bought by Microsoft and moved out to Seattle. And the rest is history. We did Halo in 2001 and then Halo 2 and 3 and ODST and Reach. Then we broke off and made Destiny. I was involved in the game industry for a good quarter century.
6: Okay, what you're describing to me is a dream career. You're a musician. You've made some of the most memorable jingles in American advertising history. You've made some of the most memorable video game music in the gaming industry's history, and now you've traded all that in for politics. And I think the average person listening across the country today says, why in the world would you give up such an amazing life in the private sector to go into politics? So here's the question for every candidate. Why are you running for this congressional office?
2: I'm running because I live in a district where I have my two daughters and my three grandsons all within 5 minutes of my house, and they come over every weekend, and we are a really strong, happy family. And I just am determined not to have my grandsons grow up in a district under a nonsense rule. Susie Lee is a rubber stamp Democrat. And we have a shot at actually flipping this seat. And I wanted to do everything possible to do that because I'm a lifelong conservative and I believe in our Constitution and our Republic, and she doesn't. I cannot believe that, you know, the kinds of conditions that she's willing to live with, the corruption that she has. She's made her money trading stocks while she's in Congress. And I'm determined to see that stop. And when I offered to help, they actually asked me, well, why don't you run for Congress? And I guess I couldn't say no.
6: So Marty O'Donnell is our guest. He is running for Congress in Nevada's 3rd Congressional District. It's your first time running for office. Is that right, Marty?
2: Well, yeah. I mean, I ran in the last cycle. I got in very, very late into the primary, and there were four of us, and we basically kind of split the Republican primary.
6: Yes.
2: And I thought that was it. I thought maybe that would be my one shot at trying something. But when I went to Sam Brown, who ran for Senate here, you probably remember Sam.
6: Oh, yes,
2: asked
6: of course.
2: Me to, you know, he said, come to the inauguration. And I was like, that sounds great. So I went to the inauguration. I was so happy that President Trump became president again. And watching him, you know, you kind of stole this from me, because I remember how important it was to hear him say that he was a revolution of common sense. When he said that line, I was just like, that's what it is. The Democrats represent nonsense, and Donald Trump and his administration and the Republicans are just going back to common sense. And it inspired me to say, okay, maybe I'll try this again. If I can get President Trump's endorsement, I will do it.
6: That line spoke to so many people, because there's a lot of people out there, and you have a lot of them in your district. They're not partisans. They don't identify with either party. They maybe call themselves independents. Maybe they don't call themselves anything, but they just want common sense. And you represent Nevada's 3rd District, which has some Vegas and the Vegas suburbs. And, of course, last summer, the president and his party pushed and passed the Big Beautiful Bill, the Working Families Tax Cut, in that no tax on tips. I can't really think of a congressional district in America where that would have more support or feel more common sense than anything near or around Las Vegas. And yet your opponent, Susie Lee, voted against that. Are you hearing about that issue from your potential constituents? I assume it must come up all the time.
2: It does. It is a slogan or a not a slogan. It's a reality that when I go and talk to people, and sometimes when I leave a tip and I go, well, you know, no tax on tips, and they're like, that's right. Plus, you know, our demographics here, we have a lot of people who have moved to Las Vegas to retire. So no tax on Social Security, no tax on overtime for working people, which is the majority of people, right? You know, we all know what it is to work. And then no tax on tips. It's like we have so many people who work in hospitality here. It's a huge thing, which is why President Trump, you know, unveiled it when he was in Las Vegas. It was a very, very politically smart thing to do. But it's also you hear people all the time talking about how what a relief it is to have that happening.
6: Marty O'Donnell's a Republican candidate in Nevada's 3rd Congressional District, one of the most targeted districts in America. And Marty, I was told to ask you, you've got a theory, an analogy about your philosophy of government serving the people. It's called being nice to the goose. Talk to us about that.
2: Yeah. Well, the goose that lays the golden egg is the most important thing. And if you think about that tale, a lot of people think that the most important thing is not to kill the goose. And I look at it another way, which is if you want more golden eggs, be nice to the goose. And the goose in our country is the working class, the middle class, the small business owners, families, people who have been laying the golden egg for our country for the entire duration of our existence. And the government just cannot be nice to the goose. And so if we could be nice to the goose, we're going to get more golden eggs again.
6: Marty O'Donnell, you're running for Congress, and this is a national program. And a lot of our listeners are interested in what's going to happen in November. Can the Republicans hold on? If they are to hold on, it's going to be because someone like you was able to unseat a Democratic incumbent in this highly targeted district. If folks want to find you out there, Marty, and engage in your campaign, what's the best way to do that?
2: Best way is to go to MartyForCongress.com, F-O-R, Marty for F-O-R Congress, MartyForCongress.com. Sign up. Obviously, every little bit helps. $7 is a good starting point. And for those of you who are Halo fans and Bungie fans, you'll understand the significance of the number 7. It's a magic number. So any 343 works also. It's 7 cubed, so that would work. But yes, that's where you go. That's where you can sign up. And it's a fun website. And I also have a YouTube channel where I do a podcast. Hmm. One of these days, Scott, you should be on. It'd be great.
6: We'd be honored.
2: But yes, that's where you can find me, and that's where you can find out what my platform is and what I plan on doing.
6: All right, Marty O'Donnell, that's the voice you're hearing, Republican candidate for Congress in Nevada's 3rd Congressional District. It's outside of Las Vegas, and this is one of the closest races in America. There's a Democratic incumbent there who's been voting against the interests of her people, but Marty O'Donnell is part of the revolution of common sense. Marty, thanks for calling in today. We'll keep up with your race as the November election draws closer. 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More breaking news. Lindsey Graham's funeral is today. It's Salem Radio. I'm Scott Jennings. Stay with us.
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23: This is Hugh Hewitt for townhall.com. The future of the West and President Donald's reputation within it through the centuries will depend on the outcome of the ongoing battle with the Islamic Republic of Iran. America is decisively winning that battle, but it has not yet won it. If President Trump perseveres, that will not happen. If he abandons the battle, it could well be the worst foreign policy debacle for the United States since the end of the Vietnam War, rivaling even that of the catastrophe of President Joe Biden's command to American forces to quickly depart Afghanistan in 2021. Iran is run by religious fanatics. That is the defining threat Iran poses to the region and indeed the world. Most of the West doesn't want to deal with the implications of a theocracy, bound up in medieval theology and run by fanatics in possession of weapons of mass destruction. President Trump is willing to do this, and he's acted on it. Now he must finish the job. I'm Hugh Hewitt.
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6: It is Tuesday, July the 28th, the breaking news edition of Common Sense for the American People. Your anchor here is Scott Jennings, broadcasting live today from Reno, Nevada. I am joined, however, in Washington, D.C. by Salem News Channel correspondent Willie Nelson. Willie is positioned at the National Cathedral, where in just a few minutes, 2 o'clock Eastern, that is the scheduled time for the funeral service for the late Senator Lindsey Graham of South Carolina. What you're seeing, if you're watching on the stream here on Salem News Channel, you're seeing the front of the National Cathedral. You can see that they are waiting for Willie, are they waiting there for the casket of Senator Graham? Is that what we're looking at?
27: Good afternoon, Scott. Great to be here with you. I believe, actually, they're currently waiting for the president to arrive. Oh. A motorcade and just pulled up, and I heard Secret Service saying, POTUS arriving, POTUS arriving. So I believe he is expected to be here any second now.
6: So what we're seeing, Willie, thanks for that information, we're now seeing inside the cathedral a number of people are filing in. And as you made mention, President Trump is due to address this crowd today. Who else are we going to hear from at the funeral?
27: We're going to hear today from Sean Hannity. We're also going to hear from Salem's own Reverend Tony Perkins, as well as some people in attendance will be the Prime Minister of Israel, Benjamin Netanyahu, as well as the President of Ukraine, Zelensky. I was just at the White House about 30 minutes before this, where the Prime Minister of Israel and the President met in the Oval Office. And there's a lot of big people here because the late senator was really, really respected around the world and had relationships with many different leaders.
6: Yeah, he certainly was respected around the world, and there's a number of international figures who are gathering in Washington today. Now, Willie, I'm not sure what you can see over your shoulder. What I'm looking at here on my screen is a live picture. We have the hearse, and it looks like Senator Graham's casket is being pulled slightly out of the back of the hearse. This is right in front of the National Cathedral, and on the stairs of the National Cathedral, we see members of the military standing at attention. We see, and now, Willie, actually, we're seeing the military march over towards the casket of Senator Graham. Talk to us about that.
27: Yeah, so this is something that they do for people who were in the military, like the late Senator Lindsey Graham was. And I saw them do this earlier today as well in front of the Capitol, where they brought him up the steps for a private session, for a private memorial in the rotunda. And the vibe was very, very somber. There was people who even showed up in front to speak about or to show respect and pay their respect for the late senator.
6: Sorry, Willie, I'm being pushed
27: off right now.
6: Absolutely, yeah. We've got Willie Nelson. He's moving away from the front of the cathedral. I assume that means the President of the United States is getting near, and we're also witnessing here, and I'm talking it through you here live on the radio, the casket transfer. So the casket right now is being withdrawn from the back of the hearse. It was just up at the United States Capitol. This morning, Senator Graham's casket was in the Capitol Rotunda. Vice President Vance, in his capacity as President of the Senate, along with many, many senators and congressmen, paid their respects. We heard Vice President Vance speak this morning. We heard Senate Majority Leader John Thune speak. That casket then left the Capitol and came all the way out to Northwest Washington. And what you're seeing here, if you're following along on the stream, the various members of the military have hold of the casket. They've withdrawn it from the back of the hearse, and they are now about to bring that up the short staircase in front of the National Cathedral. Willie, what can you see from your vantage now?
27: I can see a big, beautiful cathedral, to be honest. This is my first time here, and this thing looks incredible. It's massive. Yep. I don't know how much the camera can pick up of it, but this is, a really, really nice sight to see.
6: Well, it's one of the most iconic cathedrals and iconic churches in the world, certainly in the United States of America. Willie, while you are there, and we're going to round out our coverage here this hour, we are seeing the United States military carry the casket of the late Senator Lindsey Graham, the flag-draped casket, is being carried step by step, one step at a time, up the staircase of the National Cathedral. Not a long staircase, but they'll go in the front hall, and at 2 o'clock, this funeral will commence. We are going to take a break. When we come back, we'll have more live coverage of the funeral of Senator Lindsey Graham here on Salem. Stay with us.
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0: News this hour from Town Hall. I'm Jason Walker. In Russia, the main domestic security agency says the founder of the messaging app Telegram has now been charged with aiding terrorism and has now been put on an international wanted list. Federal Security Service in Moscow says charges against Pavel Durov come as Russia restricts Telegram, one of the most popular messaging apps in the nation. Very frightening. A new report says members of the Trump family have been targeted by Iran in a video.
2: First Lady Melania and son Barron Trump reportedly targeted by Iran in a disturbing new video encouraging their assassination. The New York Post publishing the details and frame grabs. It shows a picture of Melania in the presidential motorcade with the window down and pictures of high-end department stores like Saks Fifth Avenue in New York City where she is known to shop. There is a red target over the store sign. Toward the end of the extremely disturbing video, Barron Trump is also threatened with the words, "This is just the beginning. Barron Trump, wait for us."
0: We are learning more now about that devastating tornado that ravaged northeastern Wisconsin earlier in the week with widespread damage. Power outages hit hard cities like Appleton and Menasha. There, Police Chief Matt Albrecht says they're implementing a curfew from 10 p.m. to 5 a.m., and that should be in effect for several more days, at least.
3: This curfew is in place so that the emergency responders and the public works crews can complete their work safely, effectively, and without hindrance from people who would be in the area. There's a lot of dangers out there yet, downed trees intertwined with power lines, and the conditions are just not safe for citizens to be in the streets after dark.
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20: 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A look at America's founding principles and the leaders who shaped our nation.
19: During the War for Independence, General George Washington, the man we refer to today as the father of our country, led American troops through military defeat after defeat. And in the bitter winter of 1777, he wrote this somber note to a friend in Philadelphia. Quote, "You might have tracked our army from White Marsh to Valley Forge by the blood on their feet," end of quote. Many soldiers continued to march through the deep snows of Pennsylvania without shoes. Others suffered from disease, hunger, and freezing conditions. Nearly 2,000 of Washington's men died. Yet George Washington did not lose faith. Amid the hardship, loss, and uncertainty of Valley Forge, he turned to God in prayer. At a time when our nation once again faces division and uncertainty, may we follow Washington's example, kneeling humbly, praying faithfully, and asking God to guide the future of America.
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2: 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More breaking news coverage of the funeral of Lindsey Graham when we return. It's Scott Jennings with a breaking news edition of Common Sense for the American People. Stay with us.
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9: This is Hugh Hewitt for townhall.com. The future of the West and President Donald's reputation within it through the centuries will depend on the outcome of the ongoing battle with the Islamic Republic of Iran. America is decisively winning that battle, but it has not yet won it. If President Trump perseveres, that will not happen. If he abandons the battle, it could well be the worst foreign policy debacle for the United States since the end of the Vietnam War, rivaling even that of the catastrophe of President Joe Biden's command to American forces to quickly depart Afghanistan in 2021. Iran is run by religious fanatics. That is the defining threat Iran poses to the region and indeed the world. Most of the West doesn't want to deal with the implications of a theocracy, bound up in medieval theology and run by fanatics in possession of weapons of mass destruction. President Trump is willing to do this, and he's acted on it. Now he must finish the job. I'm Hugh Hewitt.
7: Get ready for the funniest night of the year. 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
4: 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You're hearing How Great Thou Art. It's been going on for a few minutes now, and we've been watching the President and Vice President and his Cabinet and the rest of official Washington sing along as they move along with a program here for Senator Graham. I've got a couple of experts on the line with me to talk through what we're seeing today. Rebecca Heinrich is a national security and foreign policy expert with the Hudson Institute. Rebecca, I know you have a story about Lindsey Graham that you wanted to share.
5: I did. One of the things about Lindsey Graham that people might not be totally familiar with is he really cared a lot about bringing up the next generation of national security professionals, especially those of us who are conservative in our approach, and especially women. And he took a great care and concern for making sure that we were encouraged and thought that others were listening to us. And there was one time when I was at a Republican National Security and Defense seminar session with Senator Graham, and I had brought my daughter with me. And the senator kind of pulled me aside and said, listen, I don't want to hear the next two sessions. If you leave and go do something fun with your daughter, can I go too? And I said, absolutely, Senator. And so I've got these great memories where he was encouraging my daughter to keep with her studies and keep doing what she's doing. And the two of us went off and got to ride a horse. We were riding horses out in Wyoming. And it just struck me as just so kind of him to pay this particular attention to me and to my daughter, and to let us know that this country is good, it's worth defending, and you got to have tough skin sometimes, but to keep a good attitude. And he really was, I think, a happy warrior and gave so many of us so much encouragement and inspiration.
4: Rebecca, thank you for that remembrance. Brad Todd is a senior Republican strategist. You also see him on CNN as well. Brad, what are your thoughts as you watch this funeral today? You've been involved in politics and the Republican Party for a long time. And, you know, Senator Graham, whether it was in his own races or campaigning for other people or hanging out with President Trump, Lindsey Graham was involved in a great many operations for the Republican Party for so long.
6: Well, he was. And Rebecca's story reminds me, you know, I met Lindsey Graham in 1995 when he was a freshman in the U.S. House. And
4: Brad, can I pause for just one moment? I don't mean to interrupt you, but I think we may be seeing President Trump. Yes, here's President Donald Trump at the lecture.
7: Thank you very much. Vice President Vance, members of the Cabinet, members of the House and Senate, distinguished guests, Darlene, and the entire Graham family. Love you all. Today we gather in the deepest gratitude and profoundest sorrow to honor a beloved friend, a devoted brother, a respected statesman, a giant of the United States Senate, and a true American original who left us much too soon. And that can only be the one and only Lindsey Graham. By the strength of his steadfast convictions, the force of his magnetic personality, and the goodness of his noble soul, Lindsay Rhodes, from a small town in rural South Carolina, a place he loved so much, to become a constant fixture of American politics at the highest level, and a force to be reckoned with all over the world. For more than 30 years, nothing of consequence happened in this capital without Lindsey Graham knowing about it. Nothing of significance happened anywhere in the world without Lindsey Graham having a view on it. And no bill became law in the most exceptional republic in human history without Lindsey Graham having a say in it. He was a man who gave America the full measure of his good and mighty heart until that heart itself just gave out. But even though Lindsey's life was cut short while he was still so full of vim and vigor, there can be no doubt that he lived absolutely to the fullest. He died doing the work he was born to do. He was truly a great politician, serving the country he loved to serve so deeply. He went out at the peak of his career, the top of his game, as a legend that everyone of us, many of us here today, blessed to know him.
4: You're listening to live coverage of the funeral service for Senator Lindsey Graham taking place at the National Cathedral. That voice, of course, you know it. That's President of the United States, Donald J. Trump, eulogizing his friend, the late Senator Graham. We're going to take a break and pick up the president's remarks when we come back. This is a special edition of the Scott Jennings Show, The Funeral of Lindsey Graham. Stay with us.
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12: With SRN News, I'm Jason Walker. A new report says members of the Trump family may have been targeted by Iran in a new video.
13: First Lady Melania and son Barron Trump reportedly targeted by Iran in a disturbing new video encouraging their assassination. The New York Post publishing the details and frame grabs. It shows a picture of Melania in the presidential motorcade with the window down and pictures of high-end department stores like Saks Fifth Avenue in New York City, where she is known to shop. There is a red target over the store sign. Toward the end of the extremely disturbing video, Barron Trump is also threatened with the words, "This is just the beginning. Barron Trump, wait for us."
12: President Trump is remembering Lindsey Graham as a giant in the United States Senate as a number of people bid him goodbye yesterday. This is SRN News.
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4: And it's a breaking news edition of the Scott Jennings Show as we cover the funeral of Lindsey Graham, the late senator from South Carolina. His funeral service is underway at the National Cathedral in Washington, D.C. And we resume coverage now, and at the lectern, eulogizing his good friend is the President of the United States, Donald J. Trump.
7: Your old sister, Darlene, an orphan, but in God's mercy, she had her wonderful brother to take care of her. On top of it all, Lindsey became her guardian while still in college and helped raise her. He later said that for all his achievements, and he had many, his single proudest accomplishment in life was how well Darlene turned out. He had total respect and love for Darlene. Nothing could be more fitting than that woman who was Lindsey's proudest legacy, now continues his legacy of service in the U.S. Senate, a place that he cherished. And I have no doubt that he's looking down today, beaming with pride at his sister, Senator Darlene Graham. Thank you, Senator. Lindsey first stormed into Washington with the Republican Revolution of 1994, becoming the first Republican to win his House district in 120 years. That was Lindsey. In 2002, he ran for the Senate in what should have been a loss, and he swept to an easy victory. Lindsey quickly became a master at maneuvering in one of the world's great legislative bodies. He secured record funding for our military as a budget committee chairman. He delivered the largest investment in border security in history. And last year, he shepherded the passage of the largest tax cuts in American history, the Great Big Beautiful Bill. Had a lot of Lindsey goodies in there, too, I can tell you. And of course, he was also a great champion of the United States Supreme Court. his impassioned defense of a wonderful person, a great gentleman, Justice Kavanaugh, ended a disgraceful attack on this very good man and gave us one of the greatest moments the Senate has ever seen. It was a truly monumental moment in Senate history. I believe it was Lindsey's perhaps finest hour. But no matter how heated things got in Washington, virtually everyone, Republican or Democrat, liked Lindsey. Well, not everybody, but it sounds good. Not everybody. He was a tough cookie, okay? I have to veer from this for a second. He was a tough cookie, Darlene, but he was beautiful. But he was also ready with a joke and a gleam in his eye after being lectured on the excruciating details of patent law by a fellow senator during a flight. Lindsey declared that he had discovered a new form of enhanced interrogation and torture for the Guantanamo Bay area. He said, "This is really bad stuff and boring." And while he was an incredibly hard worker, he was not exactly an early riser, as many of you know. When Senator Tim Scott, a great gentleman in his own right, I can tell you, invited him to prayer breakfast at 8:30 a.m., Lindsey told him, "Tim, if Jesus himself comes back before 10 a.m., I ain't going." Yet, while he was always quick to laugh, no one ever doubted the gravity of his mission. Above all, Lindsey Graham believed in a strong America, wanted a strong America. He had unwavering faith in the righteousness of American power and prayer. And he was extremely hawkish. I will tell you, he never saw a war that he didn't like. Only his true friends would understand that, but he wanted it for the good of our country. He felt in his bones that our destiny is to win, and that his job was to do everything he could to ensure our enemies would lose. It was this conviction that led him to serve 33 years in uniform in the Air Force and Air Force Reserves and Air National Guard, even while he was in office. And it was this conviction that took him as a senator to almost every country on earth, confronting America's adversaries and standing up for America's friends. He had tremendous friendships all over the world. It's a testament to his towering impact that among those mourning him here today are leaders, presidents, prime ministers from all over the globe. They're sitting right here before you. Lindsey met countless world leaders, yet wherever he went, he was always the same Lindsey Graham. When he met Libyan dictator Muammar Gaddafi in a tent in the desert, he told him, "I expected something out of the Arabian Nights. This looks more like a Winnebago." That was not a good statement to make at the time. And when he met the Dalai Lama, Lindsey looked him straight in the eyes and said, "So, can you really levitate?" The Dalai Lama was not happy with that. But no matter how high he rose, he never forgot where he came from. There's probably not a single town in South Carolina where Lindsey did not help repair a bridge, expand a school, improve a hospital, or recover from a disaster. He was a force of nature, and I will miss him greatly. As you remember, Lindsey and I did not exactly get off to the best of starts, running against each other. Back in 2016, Lindsey said something rather nasty on his flight to becoming the next president of the United States. So naturally, I did something that I shouldn't have done. I shared his personal cell phone number with the millions of people that happened to be watching that particular day as I made a speech, a very important speech. And I remember the number 202-228-0292, if anybody wants to give it a shot. His phone exploded. He said, "I had that number for 20 years. His phone totally, I don't know what he did with it, but it exploded. That was the beginning of a friendship in a way. But it was Lindsey who had the last laugh, because while I blew up his phone for one day, we became great friends, and Lindsey did not stop calling me for the next 10 years. It was not easy. I always cherish the memories of our golf games, and only because of his really, and I will say this memorial service, it's so hard to say, a memorial service for Lindsey, it's hard to say. But I'll admit that one time Lindsey Graham and Annika Sorenstam actually beat me and Gary Player together. Can you believe that? Annika played very well that day, actually. But right to the end, Lindsey carried in his golf bag the putter that once belonged to his dad, and he carried it with him with class and with a ring that was so beautiful of his mother. And they were laying right at his bedside the night he died. They were there, had him with him at all times. From that pool hall where his parents raised him to the halls of the United States Senate, where he was respected and loved, this son of South Carolina became one of the most important men in the most important country on earth. In a city where politicians often become jaded and cynical, Lindsey Graham never lost the old-fashioned American idealism that brought him to the highest levels of government and life. He took his duty seriously without taking himself too seriously. He was unwavering in his principles, but always willing to listen. He always wanted to listen. And one thing about Lindsey that we all know, he never quit. You wanted him to quit, you waited for him to quit, but he would never quit. And the American people, if you shared that view, you had a friend in Lindsey. If you didn't share it, there was no fiercer or more constant opponent. Our nation needs more men and women like that great person sitting, laying, wherever he may be. I think I know where he is, and I think he's up there. I think he's watching us. I'm pretty sure of it. Scripture tells us that blessed is the man who remains steadfast under trial, for when he has stood the test, he will receive the crown of life. For 71 years, Lindsey Graham was strong and steadfast. As a brother, a senator, a warrior, and a patriot, he withstood every last test, every single test that you can go through and every trial. And now he wears the crown of life in heaven, reunited with his parents and reunited with his Lord. I end by saying something very, very special. Lindsey, we love you. God bless you. We will always be with you, and you were very, very special. Thank you. Thank you very much.
4: You've been listening to President Donald J. Trump delivering the eulogy for his good friend, Lindsey Graham, whose funeral service is underway at the National Cathedral in Washington, D.C. This is Scott Jennings anchoring live coverage of the funeral of Lindsey Graham and talking today about his life, his patriotism, his service to our country, what he meant to the Republican Party, what he meant to our national foreign policy. It is a sad day in Washington. As you saw the president, if you're watching any video coverage of this on the Salem News Channel or on other news channels, you'll see the president sitting solemnly in his pew. He looks sad. Lindsey Graham was more than just a political ally of the president. They were close friends, and the president made no secret of the fact that he loved Lindsey Graham and that they played golf together and they enjoyed a lot of personal interactions together. And I think he considered Lindsey Graham almost like a member of the Trump family. Most of the president's cabinet is gathered in the National Cathedral. We've also seen other luminaries from official Washington in there, and we have seen world leaders in Washington, D.C. today. Both Israeli Prime Minister Benjamin Netanyahu is in the National Cathedral, and Volodymyr Zelensky, the president of Ukraine. Of course, Lindsey Graham was a staunch advocate for both what Israel is doing to rid the world of the Iranian terror regime and what Zelensky is doing to repel the Russian invasion in his country. Again, this is live coverage of the funeral service for Lindsey Graham. We're going to take a break, and when we come back, we'll talk a little bit more as we wrap up the show about this funeral going on in Washington, D.C. right now. First, a quick word from our friends at Chapter. If you are on Medicare, there is a good chance you could be overpaying for your plan and not even know it. I'll give you a personal anecdote. My mom signed up for a plan, and it looked fine. Good coverage, nothing obviously wrong with it. But then she talked to our friends, the advisors at Chapter, to see, is this the right plan? Am I getting the absolute best deal? And it turns out that she was not. Chapter found my mom, my own mother, the same Plan G coverage that she already had, same benefits, same protection, but for over $600 less per year. That's the problem with Medicare. You get on these plans, you assume nothing is wrong, but the system is so confusing that you really never know for sure. That's why I'm partnering with Chapter. You call up the advisors at Chapter who work for you and not the insurance companies, and they'll give you the right answers, save you some money too. Dial #250 and say Medicare plan, or go to askchapter.org/Jennings, and you'll find out, am I on the right plan, or could I be on a better plan? Could I be saving money? Our friends at Chapter have the answers. We'll wrap up the show on live coverage of the funeral of Lindsey Graham right after this on Salem. Stay with us.
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5: This is Hugh Hewitt for townhall.com. The future of the West and President Donald's reputation within it through the centuries will depend on the outcome of the ongoing battle with the Islamic Republic of Iran. America is decisively winning that battle, but it has not yet won it. If President Trump perseveres, that will not happen. If he abandons the battle, it could well be the worst foreign policy debacle for the United States since the end of the Vietnam War, rivaling even that of the catastrophe of President Joe Biden's command to American forces to quickly depart Afghanistan in 2021. Iran is run by religious fanatics. That is the defining threat Iran poses to the region and indeed the world. Most of the West doesn't want to deal with the implications of a theocracy, bound up in medieval theology and run by fanatics in possession of weapons of mass destruction. President Trump is willing to do this, and he's acted on it. Now he must finish the job. I'm Hugh Hewitt.
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4: And we are in live coverage today of the funeral of Senator Lindsey Graham going on at the National Cathedral in Washington, D.C. We just heard the President of the United States wrap up his eulogy. And the next speaker is the host on Fox News, good friend of Lindsey Graham, Sean Hannity. Let's listen to a little bit of that.
8: I loved him so much. You know, many of you know that I speak for a living. And President Trump often reminds me that I kind of never stop talking, whether on air or off air. And while it is an honor to be standing in this place today, I simply wish that our dear friend Lindsey were here with us, as all of you do. He would have been so proud, he would have been so honored, Mr. President, that you were here, Mr. Vice President, that you were here. I see the Secretary of State is here, I see the entire cabinet is here. Thank you, all of you, each and every one of you. Chief of Staff is here, Steve Witkoff is here, I see everybody. We are here to say goodbye, as the President said, to a true original. There was nobody like Lindsey Graham, nobody. He loved being a U.S. Senator. He loved representing the great state of South Carolina. He worked harder. He traveled more than any senator I ever knew. I couldn't believe his travel schedule. And he was just a force of nature in a good way, for good reasons. Nobody visited more war zones. Nobody met with more active duty troops. Nobody loved, with the exception perhaps of our president, our military more, and that included the decades of service that he served himself, both on active duty and in the reserves. To our nation's warriors, I have a message to you today. He was so, so grateful to all of you for putting your lives on the line for your country. Nobody admired you more. Now, I want to say for the record, Lindsey and I did not always agree, not on everything. But we could disagree and we could remain friends, and we remained friends for decades. We had similar backgrounds. This may shock some of you. We both, in different ways, we both grew up in a bar. You know, I started working at 12, washing dishes till 2, 3 in the morning. Then I was a cook at 13. At 17, I was tending bar. Lindsey, as the President mentioned, and a bartender at 17, and his father, Darlene, you know, as you know, he ran a bar, he ran a liquor store, he ran a pool room. And it's amazing what life lessons you can learn in that environment. By the way, not all of them are really good lessons, I can tell you that. We did laugh about it constantly, we shared stories always. And yes, I shouldn't admit this in the National Cathedral, we could still curse like we were behind a bar. Lindsey does hold a couple of records that I don't think will ever be broken on the Fox News channel. And number one was how freely he would use certain words on my show in particular. Now in this beautiful cathedral, I will not repeat them, but his first record was on how many different occasions those words would come flying out of his mouth. That was record one. Record number two was how many times could he say it in a single appearance. I did show a montage on my show about this. And, you know, I will selfishly admit that when a U.S. senator utters certain words on national TV, it is really, Mr. President, you'll appreciate this, it is great for ratings. And Senator Graham was great for ratings, because people listened to him. He drew you in. He had that passion to draw you in. So for that, I was very grateful. Lindsey also is well known on my TV show. He was a shameless self-promoter. I don't think any one person ever said LindseyGraham.com more than Lindsey Graham. And then he'd call me hours later and tell me how much money he raised on my show that night. And over, if he were here today, I'm sure he would not miss a chance to say, DarleneGraham.com.
4: You've been listening to live coverage of the funeral service for Lindsey Graham taking place in the National Cathedral in Washington, D.C. I'm Scott Jennings, anchoring our coverage here for Salem. Earlier today, the President of the United States eulogized his good friend Lindsey Graham, and that voice you were just hearing is Sean Hannity, of course, who you know from Fox News. It's been a sad day in Washington, but a day to remember an American patriot, someone who stood up for the idea that America was a force for good in the world and who stood up for the defense of Western civilization. Godspeed to our friend, the late Senator Lindsey Graham. We'll conclude the show now. We'll be back tomorrow. Thank you for listening to Common Sense for the American People. I'm Scott Jennings. See you tomorrow.
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2: I have seen miracles in Costco. I saw a guy pull into a handicap spot and he got out of the car. No sign of handicap whatsoever. He was healed apparently right there in that parking lot.
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13: Breaking news this hour from Town Hall. I'm Rich Thomason. Positive and productive, that's how the U.S. and Israel describe President Trump's White House meeting with Israeli Prime Minister Benjamin Netanyahu. Meanwhile, seems as if things are heating up again in the Mideast.
14: President Trump announced at the weekend that he was calling off a nearly two-week American bombing campaign that had seen nightly strikes by the U.S. on Iran in order to make way for negotiations. But a statement from U.S. Central Command said that since Sunday, what it called terrorists aligned to Iran had mounted more than 24 drone attacks against U.S. and Saudi targets from bases in eastern Iraq. U.S. and Saudi fighter jets struck multiple targets near the Iran-Iraq border and elsewhere in Iraq as part of what it called a strong response.
13: The BBC's David Willis. Jordan's military says its air defense has intercepted 5 Iranian missiles early today. Dr. Anthony Fauci due to testify today before a Senate panel. His appearance comes on the heels of shocking revelations culled from his diary about COVID-19, its origins, and his role during the pandemic's darkest days.
10: The content of the entries reveal Fauci was absolutely obsessed with his newfound fame while the coronavirus spread and Americans were locked down, many sick and some dying. Fauci writes, "The situation with my national and international fame is explosive and really unimaginable," adding that he may be the most famous and talked about person in the country.
13: Correspondent Laura Winters. It was party line vote, the Senate confirming Jay Clayton as a new national intelligence director. Japan's earthquake death toll has risen. It's now up to at least 18. Watching Wall Street, the Dow futures down 28 points. NASDAQ futures 122 points higher. The S&P futures are up 24. More on these stories, townhall.com.
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13: A federal judge has temporarily blocked Minnesota's law banning prediction markets.
17: The decision marks a clash between President Trump's administration and the states over regulation. U.S. District Judge Catherine Menendez found that the U.S. Commodity Futures Trading Commission, along with prediction platforms Kalshi and Polymarket, are likely to succeed in their challenge to the law. They all argue that federal law gives the CFTC exclusive jurisdiction. Minnesota Attorney General Keith Ellison disagrees. He insists prediction markets amount to gambling, and he plans to defend the state's law. Bob Agner reporting.
13: Russia's primary domestic security agency says founder of the messaging app Telegram has been charged with aiding terrorism. It's been placed on an international wanted list. The Federal Security Service says Telegram failed to remove channels, bots, and activity that's actively used by Ukrainian intelligence agencies and terrorist organizations. News and analysis, townhall.com. Perhaps this sharpshooter should consider another line of work.
18: A performer has been shot in the neck with an arrow during a circus in upstate New York. Authorities say it happened during a crossbow sharpshooting demonstration when one performer, apparently not much of a sharpshooter, hit another in the neck as he held up a foam target. Now, there's no word if the guy's neck actually looked like a foam target. Still, he was taken to a hospital and had the wound stitched up. Jason Walker reporting.
13: The ex-husband of a Massachusetts woman will return to the stand in her murder trial. Patrick Clancy will testify about the day his now former wife killed their 3 children. He had previously testified about Lindsay Clancy's deteriorating mental state in the months before the murders. The oldest of the young victims was 5 years of age. More on these stories at townhall.com.
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5: 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And in the bitter winter of 1777, he wrote this somber note to a friend in Philadelphia. Quote, "You might have tracked our army from White Marsh to Valley Forge by the blood on their feet," end of quote. Many soldiers continued to march through the deep snows of Pennsylvania without shoes. Others suffered from disease, hunger, and freezing conditions. Nearly 2,000 of Washington's men died. Yet George Washington did not lose faith. Amid the hardship, loss, and uncertainty of Valley Forge, he turned to God in prayer. 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
7: Good morning from your nation's capital, Washington. They call it the District of Columbia. It's because it's not a state, never will be. It's O'Connor & Company on our flagship station, WMAL, and shooting through the airwaves across the nation. It's great to talk with y'all today. It's a busy one here in Washington as we're still sort of reflecting on yesterday's solemn events at the National Cathedral as well as at the Rotunda of the Capitol, where Lindsey Graham bid a fond farewell to the city he called his second home for many, many years. We're going to give you a little bit of the president's eulogy yesterday as he said goodbye to his friend from South Carolina. We're also going to give you some previews today of a showdown on Capitol Hill that we've been anticipating for the last couple of days, ever since Senator Rand Paul released the Anthony Fauci diaries. Today will be the day when Anthony Fauci will be sworn in under oath, and he will sort of tell the truth, the whole truth, and nothing but the truth. But it's going to be really interesting to see how he figures that one out, considering we know the last several times he swore to tell the truth, the whole truth, and nothing but the truth, it was very much at odds with the facts, the science, his emails, and now his own personal diary. I guess if he wants to proclaim today on Capitol Hill that he told the truth under oath when he was testifying to Congress, then he was lying to himself in his diary. I don't think that's going to go over. But you never know. You never know. I mean, he's done stupider things, and Jake Tapper's believed it. So we'll see. We'll see if Anthony Fauci handles himself properly today on Capitol Hill. There's no other way to put it other than he'll handle himself. Give us a preview of that, by the way. Mary Catherine Hamm is going to join us in our 7 o'clock hour here on the East Coast. And then Jim Jordan, the chairman of the Judiciary Committee in the House, he'll be joining us in our third hour, the 8 o'clock East Coast hour. Also, Cal Thomas coming up in just about half an hour. And there's a lot more going on. Senators dragging their feet on the SAVE Act. John Cornyn, who, you know, is basically dead man walking, unemployed. He's only got a few months to play out his term as a senator, so that means he's looking for his next gig. He continues to claim that they don't have the votes for the Save America Act, which I still don't understand, because the provisions in the SAVE Act that the House just put into the reconciliation bill only requires 50 votes. And John Cornyn was one of the co-sponsors of the bill, so they've got 50 votes. What's the problem? No one can answer that question for me. So we'll tell you the latest on the Save America Act, what that showdown's going to look like today, and also a showdown over the confirmation of the president's choice for attorney general. A couple of senators, again, these two dead guys walking, Tom Tillis and John Cornyn, who will not be returning for the next session of the Senate, they're making demands on their way out the door, demands that they want from Mr. Blanche before he becomes the attorney general. We'll get into those details as well. But let's take a moment and reflect on yesterday. You don't often have a state funeral here in Washington, D.C., for a diplomat, a statesman, a longtime member of Congress in the House and then in the Senate. Lindsey Graham was laid to rest. And after some time for his remains to be viewed at the Capitol Rotunda, a privilege and honor that's befitting a president or a honored member of the House of Representatives or the United States Senate, his flag-draped casket was then brought to the National Cathedral. And the president of the United States himself delivered a eulogy, and everyone was taking bets. Is he going to do the weave? Is he going to improv it? Is he going to stick to the script? The president, as usual, understood the setting, understood the job and the task at hand. He played it straight and stayed right on script. And that script, well, it was very Donald Trump. Here, let's take a listen.
4: Thank you very much. Vice President Vance, members of the cabinet, members of the House and Senate, distinguished guests, Darlene, and the entire Graham family. We love you all. Today we gather in the deepest gratitude and profoundest sorrow to honor a beloved friend, a devoted brother, a respected statesman, a giant of the United States Senate, and a true American original who left us much too soon. And that can only be the one and only Lindsey Graham. By the strength of his steadfast convictions, the force of his magnetic personality, and the goodness of his noble soul, Lindsey rose from a small town in rural South Carolina, a place he loved so much, to become a constant fixture of American politics at the highest level, and a force to be reckoned with all over the world. For more than 30 years, nothing of consequence happened in this capital without Lindsey Graham knowing about it. Nothing of significance happened anywhere in the world without Lindsey Graham having a view on it. And no bill became law in the most exceptional republic in human history without Lindsey Graham having a say in it. He was a man who gave America the full measure of his good and mighty heart until that heart itself just gave out. But even though Lindsey's life was cut short while he was still so full of vim and vigor, there can be no doubt that he lived absolutely to the fullest. He died doing the work he was born to do. He was truly a great politician, serving the country he loved to serve so deeply. He went out at the peak of his career, and the top of his game, as a legend that every one of us, many of us here today, blessed to know him, and a friend that none of us will ever forget. There was truly nobody like Lindsey Graham.
7: A truly incredible moment to have the President of the United States eulogize you in such a way, at such a moment. It's certainly befitting Lindsey Graham, who, again, I think everybody in that cathedral probably had the same thing to say about him, which was they admired him, they enjoyed his presence because he was an engaging, charismatic guy, and he also drove you crazy sometimes because he was so good on some issues and absolutely inexplicably wrong on other issues, but still passionate about how he carried out his job. A little bit more from the president yesterday as things got a little personal.
4: Yet, while he was always quick to laugh, no one ever doubted the gravity of his mission. Above all, Lindsey Graham believed in a strong America. He wanted a strong America. He had unwavering faith in the righteousness of American power and prayer. And he was extremely hawkish. I will tell you, he never saw a war that he didn't like. Only his true friends would understand that, but he wanted it for the good of our country. He felt in his bones that our destiny is to win, and that his job was to do everything he could to ensure our enemies would lose.
7: He was pretty hawkish. He never saw a war he didn't like. I don't think that's entirely true. Probably, but the crowd chuckled quite a bit at that because, listen, when America was engaged in a military excursion, defending ourselves or defending our allies or wreaking havoc on our enemies, making sure that they can't strike us again and cause any innocent American harm, yeah, he was all in for that. Some people like to write that off as, you know, promoting forever wars, and I get that. I don't think in his heart that's what he wanted. I think in his heart he was a patriot, and when you mess with America, well, you're going to feel the pain. That was Lindsey Graham's perspective on such things. A little bit more from the president as he wrapped up his eulogy to the late Senator Lindsey Graham.
4: As you remember, Lindsey and I did not exactly get off to the best of starts, running against each other. Back in 2016, Lindsey said something rather nasty on his flight to becoming the next president of the United States. So naturally, I did something that I shouldn't have done. I shared his personal cell phone number with the millions of people that happened to be watching that particular day as I made a speech, a very important speech. And I remember the number 202-228-0292 if anybody wants to give it a shot. His phone exploded.

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1: The Bible says, "The eyes of the Lord run to and fro throughout the whole earth to show himself strong on behalf of those who love and trust him." 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
2: At IJ Review, Independent Journal Review, I was an editor there, and we were working on some creative ways to sort of engage people in the news on social media. We came up with some pretty clever videos, and one of the best videos we had was Lindsey Graham, who came into our office and did 10 different ways to destroy a cell phone. He put it in a blender, he dropped it off the roof, he hit it with a sledgehammer, and it was a very memorable day around the office. Rest in peace, Senator Lindsey Graham.
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8: During the War for Independence, General George Washington, the man we refer to today as the father of our country, led American troops through military defeat after defeat. And in the bitter winter of 1777, he wrote this somber note to a friend in Philadelphia. Quote, "You might have tracked our army from White Marsh to Valley Forge by the blood on their feet," end of quote. Many soldiers continued to march through the deep snows of Pennsylvania without shoes. Others suffered from disease, hunger, and freezing conditions. Nearly 2,000 of Washington's men died, yet George Washington did not lose faith. Amid the hardship, loss, and uncertainty of Valley Forge, he turned to God in prayer. At a time when our nation once again faces division and uncertainty, may we follow Washington's example, kneeling humbly, praying faithfully, and asking God to guide the future of America.
9: The impact of a meal goes well beyond feeding our bodies, because when people don't have to worry about where their next meal is coming from, they can truly thrive, like Marta.
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15: 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Today's definitely one of those days. For the last hour now, we've been taking your calls. What's your question for Anthony Fauci if you could participate in the hearing today? And in a moment, we're going to hear from Chairman Jim Jordan of the House side of

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10: And New Jersey just can't help itself. It's just going to be corrupt. With all due respect to my friends in the Garden State, we all know that The Sopranos was more of a documentary than a work of fiction. There's a whole lot of corruption in New Jersey, and it goes all the way to the top with the governor. They're the ground zero right now for dirty voter rolls, as they've admitted over 6,000 non-citizens have been registered to vote there. They say that it was a glitch. We're still not buying it. You'd think, though, if you'd really want to be open and transparent and get to the bottom of it and fix the problem and instill confidence in the electoral system in that state, you would proactively work to make sure that the problem is fixed and that everyone can see exactly what's going on there. Transparency. Yeah, not so much in New Jersey. We'll give you the details in a sec. But first, we are now officially at only 3 days left for my Food for the Poor.

0: campaign. There's still time for you to help hungry children. By the way, I was blown away yesterday, as you know, every day we get sort of a breakdown on the gifts that we get every day from all of you, the generous people who listen to this program or watch this show on the Salem News Channel. Yesterday, one of you donated $2,000 from just one individual, $2,000 for food for the poor. I can't tell you how grateful we are. I just want to make sure that everybody knows that the children and families who are helped, it's right here in our hemisphere. You know, some people have raised questions about why we should help people outside the United States, and I get that. But as journalist Roy Beck observes, helping to feed hungry kids there, frankly, makes them less likely to come here. Take a listen.
1: They have to be helped where they live. 99.9% of them will never be able to immigrate to a rich country. There's no hope for that. They have to bloom where they're planted. The only place that 99.9% of these people can be helped is where they live. Let's help them there.
0: America is the most generous nation on the planet, and we prove it time and time again. And you're proving it right now by helping us with this campaign. Food for the Poor, they're one of the good guys. 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So all you have to do is go to LarryOShow.com. 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Thank you very much. So New Jersey is the center of everybody's attention right now when it comes to dirty voter rolls. And they know, they've admitted, that at least 6,600 non-citizens were registered to vote. So you would think that they'd want to proactively let the people in their state, and frankly, the people around the country, know that they've gotten to the bottom of the problem, they've fixed it, and there's nothing more to see here. New Jersey is pristine. So imagine our surprise when the governor of New Jersey yesterday announced that New Jersey will not provide the voter rolls of their voters or non-citizens or illegal aliens or dead people. Who knows who's on the New Jersey voter rolls? She will not provide the voter rolls to the Department of Justice. Harmeet Dhillon, who is the Deputy Attorney General for Civil Rights and oversees elections in this country, demanded it. And the governor is, well, doing what Democrats do, you know, forcing a civil war here. The way she puts it, we won't provide the personal information of thousands of New Jersey residents. You moron, have you never heard of the IRS? The federal government already has more personal information on every person living in New Jersey than the governor can even imagine. You voluntarily give up your personal information, your name, your address, your social security number, the names of your children, their social security numbers, every dollar you made last year, every dollar you spent if it's deductible, your bank account numbers. And here's New Jersey Governor Mikey Shero grandstanding and thumping her chest, thinking that she's doing something to protect the personal information. That's not what this is about. This is about hiding how bad things are in New Jersey. Harmeet Dhillon responded and said, Governor Sherrill's refusal to cooperate with federal law enforcement does nothing to protect law-abiding New Jersey voters. New Jersey has a legal duty to keep ineligible voters off its rolls, and our request is grounded in that legal authority. DOJ will get this information through all legal means. My favorite part of this whole thing is the article locally in the state of New Jersey. The headline says, this is a local ABC affiliate. New Jersey removes thousands mistakenly registered to vote. How do they know they were mistakenly registered to vote? Well, they're taking the government's word for it. Now, these people are going to get an award from the White House Correspondents Association. That's journalism, my friend. That's speaking truth to power. That's holding elected officials accountable. That's garbage.
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4: 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A former Yuba County Jail correctional officer has been sentenced to 3 years in prison for sexually assaulting a female inmate. Matthew Troy Babb pleaded guilty to felony sexual penetration using force after prosecutors say he took the inmate off jail grounds under the pretense of a medical appointment. Investigators say evidence showed Babb abused his position of authority, leading to his arrest and termination from the sheriff's office. The judge also ordered Babb to register as a convicted sex offender for life. A second suspect has been arrested after five men were stabbed in Old Sacramento over the weekend. Sacramento police say 19-year-old Robert Dennis Richwine was taken into custody Tuesday on charges connected to the attack. Officers responded early Saturday morning to Front Street and K Street, where three victims were found with stab wounds. Two additional victims later arrived at a hospital with injuries police linked to the same incident. I'm Trey Westerberg with your California News Flash on AM 1380, The Answer.
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9: I'm glad you're tuning in here to O'Connor and Company this morning, because you know that this is where you get the real news, all the news. We've got some data here on how the networks have virtually ignored the story of Anthony Fauci's lies. And by the way, we've got to stop calling them diaries. It makes it sound like, you know, he's some 14-year-old girl in his jammies, you know, writing into his Hello Kitty diary every night before he goes to bed. This is actually a government record. These are government records created on a government computer by a federal employee during the pandemic. People are making it sound like Rand Paul has invaded Anthony Fauci's privacy. No, he was keeping a professional journal of the pandemic and his work with the pandemic, which appears to be teaching Barbara Streisand how to use Alexa or something. So the media is ignoring it because the media is part of the story. Let's bring in our friend Cal Thomas, who we speak with every week at this time, syndicated columnist extraordinaire and, one of my personal mentors, actually.
10: Well, Larry, listen, I just think what you just said is a great defense for Fauci. He should tell Rand Paul that when he was compiling all of this, he thought of himself as a 14-year-old girl writing in Hello Kitty. I don't think anybody would be able to touch him.
9: Well, or would want to, for that matter. Are you kidding? Right. He'd get a Bud Light endorsement if he claimed that, Cal.
10: This is just amazing. You know, I've got a column coming on this tomorrow. My wife and I did everything the government said because, you know, the government is all wise. Mm. We lined up in cars. There were cars, about a dozen, 15 cars ahead of us. The National Guard was out there. Actually, it was the Miami Zoo. Now, we took the Pfizer drug. Now, you got to understand this for the joke to be funny. So we got our inoculations at the Miami Zoo, and I had an experience afterwards of wanting to eat bananas and making love. Thank you.
9: Yeah, kidding you, Cal. Cal's here all week.
10: That's right. Don't forget to tip your waiters.
9: Listen, we love making fun of Anthony Fauci over here. In fact, Town Hall is rolling out. We've put together a whole AI video. One of our new video editors and creators, Siraj Hashmi, has put together a whole thing of Anthony Fauci at bedtime, you know, wearing his mask and writing into his diary. And it's all verbatim right from his record. Mm-hmm. So it is worth making fun of. But as the old Stephen Sondheim lyric goes, you laugh at the king or he'll make you cry, Cal. And the fact of that matter is, he affected a lot of lives. Some would say he ruined a lot of lives. And when you hear what he was saying publicly under oath on behalf of the government that upended our economy and upended our kids' schools and upended our culture, and then you see that he was writing in his own personal records information that was very contrary to what we were all acting on, it's infuriating, and there needs to be some kind of justice here.
10: Kudos to Senator Rand Paul for keeping on this like a wild dog on a bone. He was mocked. He was distanced by fellow senators. Editorial writers said he was crazy. He was a nutcase. We need to believe Fauci. I remember one of my favorite pictures talking about his ego. It was for In Style. He was relaxing on a chaise lounge by his pool.
9: Yes.
10: I mean, the guy had a – he called himself the most important person in the world. He said his favorite television show was Rachel Maddow on what's now called MS Now. Joe Biden pardoned him. Now, I'm not a lawyer, but I thought you got pardons after you were convicted of something.
9: Yeah.
10: This was a pre-pardon, fearing Biden did that President Trump would go after him. So I still think that Congress could go after him for lying under oath because they've got a lot of material.
9: I think you're right. Cal, hold on. I got to move on to other topics, but I missed this in the diaries. He really said Rachel Maddow was his favorite show?
10: Yeah, he did.
9: They should send him to Gitmo for that. God's sake, Cal. Listen, yesterday was an extraordinary day. I did a whole segment. I don't remember a president having a day like he had yesterday. Not only the Lindsey Graham funeral, in which he eulogized his friend, the statesman, Lindsey Graham, and I'd love to get your reflection on that in a moment, but he also met with President Zelensky in the Oval Office. He met with Prime Minister Netanyahu in the Oval Office, and those are consequential world leaders, and they were consequential meetings. What do you make of, first, that, Zelensky and Netanyahu meeting with the president?
10: Well, I think it was very timely and interesting. The Prime Minister Netanyahu said that it was one of the most productive and consequential meetings that he had ever had with President Trump. Now, what that means, we don't know.
9: Yeah.
10: I think it was encouraging, though, that during all of this, that the Saudis, who have been very reluctant to get involved in this business with Iran, although they hate Iran because they are different sects of the Islamic faith, have joined in bombing some of Iran's the Houthis and some of the others, their proxies. Mm-hmm. So I think that was good. As far as Zelensky goes, I mean, he seemed to have turned the corner on Russia with these drones, and I think he's probably going to ask for more help, military help. But I hope we can find some outcomes to these. It would be nice to see it before the election. The gas price is down, and what do the Democrats don't have anything to offer? What do they have? I watch some of these. We're going to bring down housing prices. We're going to bring down food prices. No, you're not.
9: Right.
10: They're all lies.
9: It's impossible to do. Well, ironically, the one thing that the government can do to bring down gas prices is state by state, they could get rid of all of the taxes and additional regulations that they put on refineries, like in the state of California, where gas is $2 more than the national average. But it's the one thing they won't do. In fact, they want to do the opposite whenever they take over any of the industries that they think they're going to improve.
10: Yeah. One other quick subject, Larry.
9: Yes.
10: The Washington Times is reporting this morning that Joe Biden, on audio recordings, talking to a ghostwriter, is giving him highly classified information. Now, my view of this is, here's John Bolton, who had to take a plea deal to basically save his family and himself, maybe. He's still facing possible jail time and a massive fine. And here we have Joe Biden openly, over 70 hours of recordings, revealing top secret and classified information. But, of course, he's an old and doddering man,
9: right?
10: Said this guy, and so we can't do anything with him. Talk about unfairness.
9: Oh, it's unfair, and it's absolutely outrageous. And he was just a vice president. He had no business taking classified documents away from the White House and having them in his home. In fact, on the tapes, Cal, he said they're in the basement. In the basement of his Rehoboth Beach home. And by the way, who else was hanging out in that basement? Hunter Biden, who at the time was a crack addict and had dealings with foreign governments.
10: And people ask me if I ever run out of things to write about.
9: Listen, I also know you noted here that Zoran Mamdani, his plan is to open 5 grocery stores, one in each borough, but in the next 2 years. And he's going to undercut the bodegas and grocery stores by about 30%, because the government, of course, can do that. They don't have to pay the taxes and the regulations and all the things that a private business owner has to.
10: Right. Go ahead. I love William McGurn's column in yesterday's Wall Street Journal. The headline was Mao Meets Manhattan, and the subheadline was Mayor Mamdani Vilifies Landlords in the Manner of the Cultural Revolution. I think that's right on. I mean, this was tried, I think it was in Kansas City a couple of years ago, free groceries there, and the store closed. You can have all this philosophy and ideology. It doesn't work. It just doesn't work. It doesn't work in countries around the world that have tried it. Capitalism raises all boats, to employ a cliche. Yep. But it does. It's the greatest economic driver in the world. It has taken poor people and made them middle class, even given them the opportunities to be rich. Socialism does none of that. Communism does even less of it.
9: Well, and Cal, I don't know if Zoran Mamdani has ever actually been to one of these stores in Manhattan. I do. Whenever I'm in New York, I always swing by one of the bodegas. I get a bagel with cream cheese and pick up a couple of snacks. The owners, these aren't big corporations and oligarchs, as Bernie Sanders likes to talk about. These are immigrants. These are people who are either first generation or maybe second generation immigrants who came to Manhattan, opened up a store, and they're making the kind of money that the market will bear. So he's actually punishing the people that he claims he's celebrating.
10: Well, that's socialism. I mean, you look at the guy in Maine who's now running for Senate opposite Susan Collins. You look at some of these other people. They have absolutely no experience with socialism. It's just an ideology, something they picked up in a classroom from a left-wing leftover hippies from the 1960s. They've never lived on it. They probably have never talked to anybody who's lived under it. And we're seeing it now being outworked in a virtual laboratory, not virtual, but an actual laboratory in New York and other places. They're not going to like it.
9: Our guest is Cal Thomas. And Cal, we got your reflections a little bit of the late Senator Lindsey Graham when last we spoke, but the funeral was yesterday. It was a moving affair, and it was beautifully done. I have to say I've always had a great time when I'm in the Fox News green room waiting to go on the air for a segment. If you are in the green room, or if Senator Graham was in the green room, but I was never fortunate to have both of you at the same time. Did you guys ever used to hang out there in the green room and entertain the masses and the people in the makeup room?
10: No, but I've seen him on airplanes. I remember a flight to the Middle East once. He and John McCain were there. We had a great time talking. The really neat thing about some of these people is when you get them out away from the cameras and away from Washington, they're just real people. They're just average folks who happen to be senators or congressmen, and you can have a real conversation with them, and it's really nice. And Lindsey was very approachable. He would always return phone calls. He would answer any questions. I mean, during the Brett Kavanaugh hearing, I mean, he got pretty steamed, and rightly so, I think.
9: Yeah.
10: But generally, he could get along with everybody, Democrats, Republicans, liberals, and conservatives.
9: The Brett Kavanaugh hearings was Lindsey Graham at his absolute finest. I agree with you on that for sure. And unlike his guy, you know, you say he's away from the cameras, away from the Senate floor, he's just a regular person. Unlike his colleagues in the U.S. Senate, his estate, I think, at the end of his life here was only worth about $1.6 million. I mean, that's not nothing. But if you own a house in D.C. and you own a house in South Carolina, that's probably the big chunk of your net worth right there if it's just $1.6 million.
10: Good thing he didn't own a pied a terre in New York.
9: That's right. We'll get to that next week. Cal, always great to talk to you, my friend. Thank you.
10: All right. Take care.
9: Listen, I want to tell you about my cruise coming up here. I'm thinking about Cal Thomas, and I know that our mutual friend Chris Plant is on his cruise right now. Radio talk show is Chris Plant. Great guy. On a lot of stations, he comes on right after me. He's on his listener cruise. I've always been jealous of the fact that Chris Plant has a listener cruise. I think Cal went on the listener cruise one time with Chris Plant. Well, I finally got my own listener cruise, and I don't talk about it enough here on this platform, but I want to let you know that there are still a few cabins left. We're going to be setting sail in the Caribbean, the Gulf of America, I'll have you know. The week after the midterm elections this November, it's going to be a great one-week cruise and all through the Caribbean, right when things are getting cold in the north and in the Midwest. So it'll be nice to get that Caribbean sun on our skin. We'll be celebrating Mike Johnson winning a miraculous majority in the midterm elections, or we'll be drowning our sorrows with the thought of Hakeem Jeffries coming up. It's going to be me. It's going to be Scott Jennings of CNN and Salem Radio, Mike Gallagher, and, of course, the incredible Kurt Schlichter. We're going to have a great time. We'd love for you to join us. 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
12: During the War for Independence, General George Washington, the man we refer to today as the father of our country, led American troops through military defeat after defeat. And in the bitter winter of 1777, he wrote this somber note to a friend in Philadelphia. Quote, "You might have tracked our army from White Marsh to Valley Forge by the blood on their feet," end of quote. Many soldiers continued to march through the deep snows of Pennsylvania without shoes. Others suffered from disease, hunger, and freezing conditions. Nearly 2,000 of Washington's men died. 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
9: Mentioned yesterday, Tom Elliott at Grabian has been a dog with a bone on this Fauci story. Grabian is great. 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And Tom has also been keeping track of mentions of certain news topics across all of these networks and platforms. So imagine my surprise when I looked at Tom's X feed, his social media platform, this morning. He did a search on the word Fauci, F-A-U-C-I. Perhaps you're familiar with that name. He searched on the word Fauci to find how many mentions there were across cable and network news from July 25th through yesterday, July 28th. Of course, July 25th is the day that Rand Paul released for public consumption the government records in which Anthony Fauci kept his personal notes regarding his daily activities having to do with the COVID-19 pandemic. It's not a diary. People make it sound like his privacy has been invaded, that these are his personal thoughts. How dare you? No. This is a government record, a government journal. He's the one who started and created this thing. It is absolutely open for inspection by the oversight responsibility of the House and the Senate. So July 25th, it's released through yesterday, July 28th. Now, they didn't keep track of this channel. Tom didn't check on Salem News Channel or on talk radio or anything like that. He's checking the ABC News, NBC News, MSNBC, CBS News, CNN, Fox News Channel. That's what he checked on. NBC News, how many times was the word Fauci mentioned? Not once. NBC News, ABC News, not one mention of the word Fauci through yesterday. MSNBC mentioned Fauci one time for 32 seconds. CBS News mentioned Fauci once for 33 seconds. CNN mentioned Fauci twice for a minute 51, so CNN wins. But something tells me the MS Now, CBS News, CNN mentions of Fauci were probably reports about how Republicans and conservatives and MAGA was pouncing on the release of Fauci's government records during the COVID-19 pandemic. Our friends over at Fox News did mention it. 17 different broadcasts mentioned Fauci for an hour and 39 minutes. I'll tell you, I think I did more than an hour and 39 minutes just yesterday on this topic. There's a reason why the mainstream corporate legacy media refused to talk about this story. And it's very simple, because they are part of this story. Jake Tapper's name is all over these documents, and not, you know, Jake Tapper asked me really tough questions in an interview about this yesterday. No, it was, I had dinner with Jake and his wife over at his house. They're lovely people. And then suddenly you see clips of Jake Tapper defending Anthony Fauci like he's his brother against any criticism and any even mild questioning of whether Anthony Fauci is giving us all good advice or giving the president good advice, and perhaps he may have been wrong. There's Jake Tapper, Johnny on the spot to defend him. Coming up in a few minutes, we're going to have Mary Catherine Hamm. She was at CNN at the time. We played a clip of her yesterday saying, yeah, you know, there's a few questions that a lot of Americans are asking. Maybe some of our journalists should be asking those questions too, and thank God Rand Paul senator from Kentucky, began asking those questions in late 21 and early 22. Well, Senator Paul is going to be able to ask some more questions today because Anthony Fauci from the National Institute of Allergy and Infectious Diseases and the National Institute of Health, formerly, will be swearing under oath to give the truth, the whole truth, and nothing but the truth today in Senator Rand Paul's Senate hearing. By the way, you'll probably be hearing this hearing. It starts at 8:30 this morning. We might even dip into it a little bit right at the end of this program just to see what's going on. We'll probably still be opening statements at that point. But whatever station you're listening to, and if you're watching Salem News Channel and the live stream, video stream, there will be coverage of the Anthony Fauci hearings all day long today. I guarantee it, and we will definitely follow up tomorrow. But I do want to show you one clip yesterday from Fox. This is John Yoo, former Deputy Assistant Attorney General. Oh, you know what? We don't have time for this one. I just checked my clock because I love this story so much, and I'm so intent on getting this story out to you. We will get to John Yoo, former Deputy Assistant Attorney General, about Anthony Fauci's legal problems as he goes into that hearing. We'll get to that coming up in the next segment with Mary Catherine Hamm and with Representative Jim Jordan, Chairman of the Judiciary Committee, who I think would also like to have Anthony Fauci before that body. He'll be joining us in the 8 o'clock hour. Real fast, though, one diary entry caught our eye. August 13th, 2022, Fauci says he stopped the CDC from publicly stating that COVID vaccines were not effective at all in preventing infection and transmission. He was bragging about it. Fauci says he stopped the CDC from telling the truth about the effectiveness of the vaccine. He said this would conflict with recommending the updated vaccine in September. That's just one little bit of this story that you're not hearing anywhere else. And that's why we'll be all over it today and tomorrow and as long as it takes. 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
23: Breaking news this hour from Town Hall. I'm Rich Thomason. The man who had so much to say during the COVID pandemic now has nothing to say. Dr. Anthony Fauci took the fifth today before a Senate panel, refusing to answer any questions about apparent discrepancies between what he wrote in a diary and what he told the public during the pandemic. Fauci was subpoenaed to appear by Republican Senator Rand Paul of Kentucky. Democrats accused Paul of harboring a longtime bias against Fauci. Paul says that what Fauci wrote privately and what he told the country, two different stories. Positive and productive is how the U.S. and Israel describe President Trump's White House meeting with Israeli Prime Minister Netanyahu. Meanwhile, it seems that things are heating up again in the Middle East.
2: President Trump announced at the weekend that he was calling off a nearly two-week American bombing campaign that had seen nightly strikes by the U.S. on Iran in order to make way for negotiations. But a statement from U.S. Central Command said that since Sunday, what it called terrorists aligned to Iran had mounted more than two dozen drone attacks against U.S. and Saudi targets from bases in eastern Iraq. U.S. and Saudi fighter jets struck multiple targets near the Iran-Iraq border and elsewhere in Iraq as part of what it called a strong response.
23: The BBC's David Willis. Jordan's military says its air defenses intercepted a handful of Iranian missiles earlier today. The party line vote, the Senate confirms Jay Clayton as the new director of national intelligence. Japan's earthquake death toll has risen to at least 18 as a desperate search for survivors, a race against the clock, goes on the southern island of Kyushu. Stocks in the red on Wall Street. The Dow is down about 610 points. The Nasdaq off 124 points. More on these stories at townhall.com.
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12: During the War for Independence, General George Washington, the man we refer to today as the father of our country, led American troops through military defeat after defeat. And in the bitter winter of 1777, he wrote this somber note to a friend in Philadelphia. Quote, "You might have tracked our army from White Marsh to Valley Forge by the blood on their feet," end of quote. Many soldiers continued to march through the deep snows of Pennsylvania without shoes. Others suffered from disease, hunger, and freezing conditions. Nearly 2,000 of Washington's men died. Yet George Washington did not lose faith. Amid the hardship, loss, and uncertainty of Valley Forge, he turned to God in prayer. At a time when our nation once again faces division and uncertainty, may we follow Washington's example, kneeling humbly, praying faithfully, and asking God to guide the future of America.
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6: Hey, good morning. It is a Wednesday, 6 minutes after 7 o'clock on this 29th day of July. So after years of fiery exchanges, Anthony Fauci is finally back on Capitol Hill facing Senator Rand Paul. And it didn't take long for the drama to start. Fauci invoked the Fifth Amendment, and his lawyer was removed from the hearing. We're going to talk about this more with Dr. Michael Schwartz, author of The Fauci Fiction. He'll join us in just a few minutes. Plus, the verdict is in. California ranks last in the nation for affordability, according to the latest U.S. News and World Report. We'll talk about that as well after a quick check into the Homer Insurance Traffic and Weather Center.
1: All right. Westbound 80 tapping the brakes at West Capitol Avenue. Northbound 99, the early rush is beginning at the 50 East Connector. Highway 65 South, a little company on the road for you there at Pleasant Grove. And eastbound 50, a little sluggish at Main Street.
6: Sunny and hot today, high of 98 degrees, about the same for tomorrow, and then triple digits for the next 5 or 6 days through the weekend. Right now, it's 63 degrees in Elk Grove. So coming up next hour, we're going to talk with our friend Josh Hammer from Newsweek, who says Trump's grip on the GOP is stronger than ever, but it is costing the party its future. We'll let Josh explain that later on in the show. Southern California city leaders spent millions remodeling their city hall. Now they're facing a multi-million dollar budget deficit. We'll talk about that this hour as well. Sacramento State is implementing a huge housing change for incoming freshmen, and it will cost them. We'll explain that as well later on this hour. So California, as we know, Rob, by the way, Rob is filling in for Mike, who's on his second honeymoon in Italy. He'll be back the 1st of August. We all, if you've lived in California, you love it because you were born here, you were raised here. You know, it's got a lot of great sunshine. We've got mild winters. We've got the beaches and the mountains and the snow, and we've got the redwoods. Oh my goodness. We've got such amazing natural resources. We got the wine country, right? In Napa and Sonoma, we've got Silicon Valley and all that innovation.
1: We've got Lake Tahoe. We've got beaches.
6: It's unbelievable. Yeah, it's technology. An amazing state. We've got like the best tech in the world. We've got a great ag industry, right? Mm-hmm. Yeah. We're the fruit vegetable farm of the country, and we've got the world's fourth largest economy. So then why is it so unaffordable? Why are we being hammered in this state with unaffordability? Well, a new ranking from the U.S. News and World Report say the Golden State is one of the toughest places to make ends meet. Unaffordability, we are 50th, dead last, driven by extremely high housing costs and overall costs of living. And that wasn't always the case. When you say Rob is a real estate mogul and been in the industry for a while, housing prices were not always so astronomically high, right? Yeah. And obviously interest rates come into play. I mean, back in 2011, that's when I purchased my home and I got a great deal. Yeah. But the housing market was on a steep decline at that time.
1: Yeah, but even back then, if you compared it to the rest of the United States, you probably paid, you know, more than they were paying in other areas. But you know, housing is the biggest factor in California's affordability problem. That is totally it. It's really a supply and demand issue because California hasn't built enough homes to keep up with the population and job growth.
8: And in many parts of the state, it's just difficult, expensive, and time-consuming
6: right.
8: for them to get housing projects approved. You know, strict zoning laws, environmental regulations, all
6: sure.
8: those different things. So that's one of the big things, you know.
6: Yeah.
8: And even in our greater Sacramento area, it's difficult.
6: And the other ills with California, obviously we know that because of the policymakers, we're weak on crime, immigration, et cetera. You know, we've got a lot of these handouts where we've got a lot of safety nets and social programs. And a lot of folks come to California because they know we're going to provide a lot of those freebies.
8: Right.
6: And so that makes it tough on the economy. You've got all obviously a massive state payroll with the pensions, et cetera. That makes it tough on our budget. And so that's one of the things also that puts California at the bottom is its fiscal stability is terrible. We
8: right.
6: were always in a deficit here in California, and we just keep coming out with bill after bill, or, you know, you look at the bullet train, you look at all of these boondoggles, refineries leaving the state. There's just a lot of terrible policies that come out of the Capitol, which, are part of the
8: sure.
6: factors that put California at the bottom. And you got folks like Scott Wiener, my neighbor across the street. They came back a couple weeks ago from a trip to Missouri to visit their kids. And they say, we are out of here. They're going to retire in a few years.
8: Mm-hmm.
6: And they just loved it. They loved Missouri. They thought it was amazing. Just, the type of property they could get. They were going to get 20 acres and a house for somewhere in the threes,
8: mm-hmm.
6: which that would be impossible to get here in California, no matter where you go. And so they just loved it. They liked the small town feel. They felt like their kids would be safe. And they were sold when they took their trip to Missouri. And it just takes more money to live in this state.
8: It does.
6: There's,
8: I mean,
6: there's no way yeah. you can survive on a one income. I mean, we're doing it. We're struggling. It ain't easy for me. You know, you got to work multiple jobs. You work multiple jobs.
8: Sure.
6: Most families, if you're a single a breadwinner in the home, you're working side hustles in order to make it.
8: Right.
6: It's very tough to live in California without dual incomes.
8: Right. And a couple of the other things that you've sort of tapped on or tapped into, insurance costs, you know, homeowners insurance.
6: Oh, yeah.
8: And wildfire risk. You know,
6: sure.
8: There's areas where they just have dropped people because of the wildfire risk. And then energy. California consistently has some of the highest, well,
6: sure.
8: I mean, we probably have the highest gasoline prices.
6: Oh, yeah, hands down.
8: In the entire
6: because
8: country.
6: Because of gas taxes, et cetera.
8: Yeah, and electricity
6: yeah.
8: rates are among the highest in the nation. And so higher energy costs are definitely a big deal. And then taxes. California has the highest state income taxes, gas taxes. Businesses are also facing
6: right.
8: numerous taxes. So there's a lot of things. But you know what?
6: It's a shame because, we
8: yeah.
6: again, we have so much going for this state. And so is it just a matter of changing leadership where someone like a Steve Hilton comes in and makes it more business friendly,
8: sure.
6: helps
8: yeah.
6: work with the assembly and the legislators down there to remove some of these red tapes and bureaucracy and eliminates a lot of these taxes or at least brings them down. What do you guys think? 888-923-1380, 888-923-1380. Would love to hear why you're still living here in California, why you haven't moved out of the state to Texas, Tennessee, Florida, Colorado, Idaho, etc. 888-923-1380. All right, so let's get to the biggest news of the day. Anthony Fauci is facing Congress this morning. He's sitting there. His lawyer was removed during the hearing, and he is taking the fifth. Joining us to talk about this is Dr. Michael Schwartz. He is author of The Fauci Fiction. Michael, good morning. Thanks for joining us today. So how do you think Dr. Fauci is feeling today? Do you think he's nervous? I mean, he looks nervous. We're watching it on the screen. He looks nervous. He's not showed one smile, one type of facial expression at all. Was he biting his nails last night, or was he ecstatic because he's getting all of this media attention? And from his diaries, we've read that that's what he loves. Do you think he was laying out his clothes? What's he going to pick out? Which tie to wear, etc.? How do you think he's been feeling this week?
9: It's funny you say that. I just got off air, and we were talking about this all morning. And, you know, I always thought it was money that was the motivation. But when you read these diaries, it really was about fame and publicity. He's hanging out with, you know, talking to Barbara Streisand. He's having dinner at Jake Tapper's house. Like, he was living off of this. And I was wondering why he wouldn't come out and tell everybody what we knew. Obviously, he knew what I knew back then, or at least some of it. because he wrote about it in his diaries, but he didn't want to tell the public that. I was wondering why he did that. He seems to love the publicity on this thing.
10: So what did you find most interesting in those diary entries? Was it the fact that he got really excited when someone would recognize him in a mall, that he was becoming a celebrity, rubbing shoulders and elbows with movie stars like Julia Roberts, who got so excited it seemed like she was going to leave her husband for this guy? Take a listen.
11: How rad that we have maybe the coolest man on the planet right now. Wow, and there's the room. This is intense.
13: Hi there.
11: Good morning.
13: Good morning.
11: Oh, this is such a thrill. How are you?
13: Pretty good, I guess.
11: This is a thrill for me because there are very few experts of anything in the world, I think. And you truly have emerged as a personal hero for me. Just to have this little corner of your time for us is such a joy. So thank you.
13: It's my pleasure to be with you, Miss Robinson.
10: Such a pleasure to be with you, Miss Robinson.
9: I didn't see that one. I was reading a few of them this morning. I mean, at the bobbleheads, the T-shirts, you know, he had the merchandising. He was all about it. It reminded me of Spaceballs. This guy couldn't get enough attention during COVID. I don't know. You know, I don't know what the motivation. You know, like everybody was saying, oh wow, his net worth is up to $12 million now. You know, I know he was the highest paid public servant in office, but seriously, man, the publicity, he seemed to live off that. Brad Pitt playing him on Saturday Night Live, he could not get enough of it.
10: I've never seen anything like it. I don't get why people idolized him. Why do you think he garnered such a huge following with so many people?
9: Well, it kind of plays into the media narrative. And if you watch the media now, and you think back to them, when we were pushing back, saying that this doesn't seem right, the masking, the lockdowns, the kids out of school, people, you know, not being able to go to funerals. We, as conservatives who revere our freedoms, we're questioning all those freedoms. The media hates when we do that. So the media latched on to this guy. How could you question this number one guy who's been there and served so many presidents? How could you ever dare, you know, push back on this man? And I think they looked at him as the victim of conservative, vitriol, when really, in reality, we were just questioning the facts. And that's what I did in Fauci's fiction. As a matter of fact, you know, it's sitting there. I went back this morning and started looking through some of the passages of what I wrote, because I did not try to beat him up in Fauci's fiction. As a matter of fact, he's only mentioned three times. The book is not about him. It was about the real facts that we were seeing on the ground at that time with our 19,000 patients and 44,000 tests. And I got to tell you, it's a stark reality that this is coming out now 6 years later.
10: During these hearings, what questions would you like to see them ask of Dr. Fauci?
9: Yeah, that's a tough one. I mean, I want to know what he knew and when he knew it. That's probably the most important thing. When you think about all the kids being locked, he said that the mortality rate, which I said, was going to be that of the flu.

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1: There's a wonderful promise in the Bible, and here it is. Whoever believes in Jesus, trusts in Jesus, loves Jesus, will receive God's greatest gift, the greatest gift he can give a human being, which is eternal life.
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2: 2020. Now you got to remember, we were the first company in New Jersey to physically do a COVID test. We still have the largest amount of horizontal data in the country because we tested a lot of the same people, police departments, school districts, for three straight years. And we measured COVID very differently. It's not just positive or negative. Well, we talk about co-infection. We talk about comorbidity. We talk about CT value. That plays into the narrative of COVID. And Anthony Fauci, I wrote in my book, had to know at least some of this information that I knew. And nobody in the world would let us talk about it. We got censored. They tried to cancel us, told us we were going to kill people. Meanwhile, this guy was literally killing people because I guess he was getting off on the fame. So I want to know when he knew it and why he wasn't communicating that to the public, because these folks did so much damage to this country, to the world, nonetheless, and it just didn't have to happen.
3: So with President Biden giving him a broad preemptive pardon, is there any criminal case against Fauci if new information comes out, or is this just going to be kind of uncovering maybe some things that we thought we knew, but just bringing them out into the light?
2: There could be, and there should be. I just played a clip. Charlie Kirk was talking about this before he passed away, about states. You know, you got a pardon from federal charges. That doesn't mean a state can't charge you for what you did. Think about the money this costs us in individual states. I mean, he should be seeing charges from all 50 states, but we got to see somebody with the, you know, what's to step up. And I don't know what the statute of limitations is on charges like that relating back to COVID. You go back to your original statement about picking out ties and suits. Maybe he thinks he's invincible from all that, all that mm-hmm. love he got from the left, from Barbara Streisand, from Jake Tapper. Maybe he thinks the media is going to continue to cover for him.
4: Again, we're talking with Dr. Michael Schwartz. He's author of The Fauci Fiction. You mentioned that in April of 2020, you were sounding the alarm. You were raising questions about all this information that was being sent out across the country. Do you think the problem was that there wasn't enough voices like yours? The only message that was being sent were from people like Dr. Fauci, and people just accepted that there wasn't enough dissent?
2: There were a few guys, but I mean, in reality, we were really the only ones doing it. I go back to that time frame. We were kind of alone on an island. Even my staff was scared. I had a lot of staff members who weren't allowed to come to work because their parents then got involved. These are 20-some-year-old people, 30-year-old people, staff members. And I'm getting calls saying my mom won't let me go to work. And you're like, what? You're a grown adult. Why can't you come to work? Because the media had everybody scared that if they were going to take this thing home, they were going to kill somebody. So we were really kind of we were the only ones. There were a few other people out there who were speaking out. They got shut down very quickly. And when I say we were the only ones, at least in my orbit here in New Jersey and then later in Florida, we had our office down there, most doctors we worked with at the time shut their doors. A lot of them still went back to practicing the exact same way they did before COVID because they shut their doors. They didn't want anything to do with this. And they took all their direction from Fauci and the CDC and anybody speaking at the podium. And that's kind of the narrative they went with. So to go back and fix that. I mean, when I was a police officer years ago, we learned how to draw our weapon multiple times because they say it takes 3,000 movements to build muscle memory. If you do it wrong, you got to practice that another 10,000 times to fix the muscle memory that you've built in to correct yourself. And that's kind of what I see now. You have so many news outlets, so many doctors who kind of went along with all of this nonsense that they still kind of really can't even change their calculus. But it was kind of, it was stark back then. I saw it. I put out one post on Facebook, and I got so much backlash that I was going to get beat up, you know, that I was going to kill people, the worst things you could possibly say to somebody. And I mentioned this on Kim Iverson's show, on her television show, when I was talking about this. She said, so you just got quiet? And I said, well, yeah, it wasn't by choice. I said, you know, at one point you have to decide whether you're going to, like, you know, scream this at the top of your lungs to get canceled or go back to work. We had 19,000 patients over that time period. We had to help people. We had to essentially do our job. So I had to pick between, you know, being a media pundit and running a medical office where we were essentially

0: the only ones for a couple months really doing this. We were the only ones collecting the data in the way in which we were doing it. And that was scary enough because, you know, folks now still today, 6 years later, they don't know the basics of COVID. And when I brief Congress people on the Hill, that's the thing that shocks me most. Like, even they don't know the basics about what we went through. So they're all kind of chasing rabbit holes. So I hope that Rand Paul does a good job tomorrow. There's so much to this. There's really so much to COVID that most people don't know today. And I hope they go in the right direction with it tomorrow.
1: If you had one opportunity to ask Dr. Fauci a single question under oath and you knew he had to answer truthfully, what would you ask personally?
0: Oh, God, it's to narrow it down, guys. It's too much. It's what did you know and when did you know it? What month did you figure out the mortality rate? What month did you know? When did you know? We knew these shots, I won't call it a vaccine. We knew they weren't going to give the 95% efficacy they were touting, 77 with J&J. We knew because they were designed like flu shots. They weren't designed like a live attenuated vaccine. I'd like to know why you were purporting that these things were going to have this efficacy rate when they weren't even designed to have that. I want to know why people were getting shut down. I want to know why in his conference where he had 12 people and 10 of them said this was a lab leak, obviously, and the other two said, it could be zoonotic. I want to know why he went that direction. It seems obvious to me now that because the longer this went on for him, the more fame, the more money, but more importantly, I guess the fame, he seemed to be, like I said, just thriving off of it. The longer this narrative went on, the more popular this man got. And that's really a shame. So I couldn't narrow it down to one question. Like I said, there's just too much there. I would probably need 4 hours with the man. And that's, you know, that's before we even really got started.
2: Some critics, Michael, bring up the point that Donald Trump was president at the time. He was in charge. Why didn't he bring up these concerns or ask these critical questions?
0: I can't blame the guy. I mean, look, you got your advisors surrounding you, telling you all this stuff. And, you know, Trump's not an expert in medicine. He's not an expert in epidemiology. He doesn't know what a virus is and how it spreads. I can't blame him for taking the advice that he got from these folks. I just wish there was a mechanism for us to get our information out to folks like that. President Trump was almost a victim as well of the media censoring all this stuff, of the social media companies censoring. It still happens today, by the way. I don't know anybody who thinks that the boot is off of these, you know, these posts or these shows. It's not, you know, I could probably repurpose our interview tomorrow and you could see it in real time. Facebook, Instagram, YouTube will not let me re-air what we're talking about right now. It's stark and you see it every day. Don't forget, I've done hundreds of these around the country and you can tell the difference. You know, I'll put a post up of my big toe and it gets 500 interactions. If I repost this interview we're doing right now, you'll see maybe two people that follow me will actually hear it. So President Trump, I look at as a victim of that period. They've completely, I think, fixed most of that in the second administration. But that first administration, man, there were so many deep staters surrounding him that were trying to control his presidency. And I can't blame him for what he did. I do question, though, sometimes the continued push on Operation Warp Speed. It seemed like he wanted to take credit for that. He backed off it soon later, but maybe not soon enough.
2: So, Michael, with everything that we now know, with everything that we have found out from Dr. Fauci, obviously he's not saying anything this morning, but with all that we've learned, of course, hindsight is 2020. Have we learned our lesson? Have our eyes been open, or are we doomed to face this same situation again? Are we still naive? We're talking with Dr. Michael Schwartz, author of The Fauci Fiction. We'll dive into that conversation as well after the break here on The Morning Answer, AM 1380.

0: SRN News, I'm Rich Thomason in Washington. The man who had so much to say during the COVID pandemic now has nothing to say. Dr. Anthony Fauci took the Fifth today before a Senate panel. He refused to answer any questions about apparent discrepancies between what he wrote in a diary and what he told the public during the pandemic. Fauci was subpoenaed to appear by Republican Senator Rand Paul of Kentucky. Democrats accused Paul of harboring a longtime bias against Fauci. Paul says that what Fauci wrote privately and what he told the country are two different stories. Positive and productive is how the U.S. and Israel are describing President Trump's White House meeting with Israeli Prime Minister Benjamin Netanyahu. Meanwhile, it seems that things are heating up again in the Middle East. More exchanges of fire between the U.S. and Iran. Stocks in the red this morning on Wall Street. The Dow down 549 points. SRN News.
1: 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A former Yuba County Jail correctional officer has been sentenced to 3 years in prison for sexually assaulting a female inmate. Matthew Troy Babb pleaded guilty to felony sexual penetration using force after prosecutors say he took the inmate off jail grounds under the pretense of a medical appointment. Investigators say evidence showed Babb abused his position of authority, leading to his arrest and termination from the sheriff's office. The judge also ordered Babb to register as a convicted sex offender for life. A second suspect has been arrested after five men were stabbed in Old Sacramento over the weekend. Sacramento police say 19-year-old Robert Dennis Richwine was taken into custody Tuesday on charges connected to the attack. Officers responded early Saturday morning to Front Street and K Street, where three victims were found with stab wounds. Two additional victims later arrived at a hospital with injuries police linked to the same incident. I'm Trey Westerberg with your California News Flash on AM 1380. The Answer.
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5: This is Hugh Hewitt for townhall.com. The future of the West and President Donald's reputation within it through the century will depend on the outcome of the ongoing battle with the Islamic Republic of Iran. America is decisively winning that battle, but it has not yet won it. If President Trump perseveres, that will not happen. If he abandons the battle, it could well be the worst foreign policy debacle for the United States since the end of the Vietnam War, rivaling even that of the catastrophe of President Joe Biden's command to American forces to quickly depart Afghanistan in 2021. Iran is run by religious fanatics. That is the defining threat Iran poses to the region and indeed the world. Most of the West doesn't want to deal with the implications of a theocracy bound up in medieval theology and run by fanatics in possession of weapons of mass destruction. President Trump is willing to do this, and he's acted on it. Now he must finish the job. I'm Hugh Hewitt.
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14: Hey, good morning. Thanks for joining us on this Wednesday, 7:34, July the 29th, 5 years after COVID turned America upside down. Anthony Fauci is back in the spotlight, and old questions are making new headlines. Have we finally learned the lessons from the pandemic, or are we setting ourselves up to repeat the same mistakes? We're going to talk about that with Dr. Michael Schwartz, author of The Fauci Fiction. And a Southern California city spent $15 million remodeling City Hall. Now they're facing a multi-million dollar budget deficit. We'll talk about that as well after a quick check into the Homer Insurance Traffic and Weather Center.
15: Well, Matt, we've got a fender bender northbound 99 at 12th Avenue. Traffic is backed up to 47th Avenue. Westbound I-80 seeing a little slowdown from Madison to just past Greenback. Southbound Highway 65 slowing you down at Blue Oaks Boulevard. And southbound I-5 feeling the squeeze from the Garden Highway to the 80 West Connector.
14: Sunny and hot today, high of 98, about the same for tomorrow, and then triple digits for 5 or 6 days. Right now it's 66 degrees at our studios here near Cal Expo. Don't forget to get your tickets to our comedy night, September the 21st. For 25th, sorry, September 25th, the 25th. Yeah. It's at Centerpoint Community Church in Roseville. 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It'll sell out because it's a small, intimate venue. You're going to have a ton of fun. It's clean, family-friendly, so you can bring the kids. 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You're going to have a fun night, so we encourage you to join us. Again, get your tickets before they sell out. So the city of Irvine down in Southern California, Robert, is facing criticism after spending more than $15 million on City Hall renovations, including new furniture, office remodels, and workspace upgrades before revealing a projected budget deficit. So they knew that they had no money. They knew they were facing a big deficit in the budget, but they still decided to go forward with a $15 million renovation of City Hall, which included $2 million to reconfigure office cubicles. I don't know how that cost $2 million.
15: Yeah, I don't either.
14: They actually spent $60,000 on a consultant. They had to bring in an outside consultant to advise them on how to upgrade and remodel City Hall. That seems outrageous. $2 million for new furniture throughout City Hall, new offices for city council members and the city manager. Listen to this. This is the most outrageous to me. They spent $235,000 to remodel and furnish the city manager's office. $235,000 for one office.
15: Yeah.
14: Unbelievable. Can you imagine if our company is struggling financially and our boss brings in a consultant and totally remodels his office, there would be outrage.
15: Right.
14: That's unbelievable. It's like, you know you're bankrupt, you know you're losing your job, you know you're out of money, but you still decide, I'm going to go buy a new car and go on a Hawaiian vacation.
15: Well, yeah, most
14: families, this is exactly what happened.
15: Most families don't renovate their kitchen if they know they can't pay their mortgage next
14: month.
15: Exactly. Right?
14: You know, but see, City Hall doesn't care. They don't have to be accountable to anybody. It's the same situation you have down at the Annex project at the Capitol, where they're not being transparent with what that thing is costing, these private hallways for the lawmakers down there. It's unbelievable. And this is what builds or erodes trust from taxpayers when it comes to government lawmakers, city officials, and how they're spending taxpayer dollars. It's funny because you look at the negotiations between the teachers union and the school districts. The school districts know they are out of money. They are facing big deficits. Sacramento announced somewhere like $200 million they're in the hole. But you know what they did? They went forward and still negotiated with the teachers union for pay raises, etc. Mm-hmm. Same thing in Los Angeles. Same thing in San Francisco. The school, they don't care. It's they'll pass the buck to somebody else. I don't have to be accountable to anybody. Here's a blank check with the taxpayer dollars. Do whatever you want and nothing will happen.
15: Well, as
14: nobody's
15: said,
14: paying attention.
15: A lot of California cities continue to wrestle with rising pension costs. You had said that in our last segment, talking about that infrastructure needs and public safety expenses. And so that's why every capital
14: expenditure. That's not a priority.
15: Yeah, but you know, and you're right. It isn't a priority. Obviously, is that they're going well? Let's see how we can beautify
14: rug.
15: And we need a safe space. You know, a napping pod or whatever.
14: Exactly.
15: You know, so it's crazy the amount when it's not your money, it's easy to spend.
14: Right, and again. People like Attorney General Rob Bonta, Gavin Newsom push back and say, hey, there's no fraud or waste in California. But time after time, we're seeing these examples.
15: Right.
14: And so, you know, something needs to be done. There needs to be a change. So vote for Republican for Governor Steve Hilton. We'd love to hear your thoughts. 888-923-1380. So if you're watching the television this morning, you're seeing Dr. Anthony Fauci take the fifth. He's not answering any questions because he's afraid
15: miserable.
14: He's going to face perjury. He looks miserable. Oh, my goodness. He looks terrible. His attorney was removed.
15: Looks like he has COVID.
14: Yeah, exactly. I'm surprised he didn't walk in there with a mask on. His attorney was removed from the hearing because he wouldn't follow the rules or the procedures that were imposed. And so they escorted him out of the room. We're talking with Dr. Michael Schwartz. He has authored a book. He's been working on this for many years. His book is called The Fauci Fiction. So with everything that has come out in regards to Dr. Fauci and COVID, et cetera, do you think we have learned our lesson? Do you think the eyes of the American people have been open, or do you think we're as naive as we've ever been?
16: We're doomed to repeat it, and I'll tell you why. You know, I talk to people every day, and still people don't know the basics of COVID. The stuff that we all should have known in the first 3 weeks. How long does what's the incubation period of COVID? It's 3 to 5 days if you don't know it. You know, how long does a virus stay in your system? I asked somebody that yesterday, looking at me like, a deer in headlights. It's 14 days. The basics of this, people should know. A lot of people on our side went down the rabbit hole of PCR testing where they think it doesn't work. It does. Works very well. And we've been using it for years, and I can show you in repeatable data how well it works. But people read an article somewhere that, you know, don't do what I do. And they have a different conclusion because of an anchor bias or a confirmation bias. So we're doomed to repeat this again, probably in a worse way, because if something happens, and I had Nick Holscher on my show the other day, who is the chief epidemiologist at the McCullough Foundation, he tended to agree with me. There's things out there that are bad. You know, there's a lot of stuff that we should be on the lookout for. And when the real thing happens, you're going to have people on our side who say, this is fake. And then you're going to have people on the other side who haven't learned a thing, and they're going to be masking up for some pandemic, which, you know, isn't going to give them a coat of armor. So I actually think we're in worse shape now than when we were before COVID.
14: Wow. So, Michael, how does this all tie into vaccinations? There's a growing number of families who are choosing not to vaccinate their children, especially still in the hospital, those early critical stages of development. They're holding off or choosing to be unvaccinated entirely. Do you see that type of movement growing, or do you think it's irrational and they're going overboard?
16: Yeah, it's a little bit of both, right? Because again, I always ask those people, you know, if somebody hears what I have to say, they're going to yell at me and say I'm anti-vax. But I ask them then to define a vaccine, right? Because you can't lump all of this technology into the word vaccine. There's live attenuated, there's viral vector, there's subunit, there's mRNA. You really got to know what you're talking about, right? So if I think for parents to question getting all these shots for the kids is the right thing to do. They should be questioning it. I mean, hey, how many, we did the numbers, I forget what it was, like 72 series of shots by the time a kid is 18. It's ridiculous. And a lot of these kids are getting shots before they can even speak. You know, what's the way somebody tells you there's an issue? And if somebody's nonverbal and all you can see is a fever and a baby crying, you know something's wrong, but you don't know quite what it is. You know, if you want to vaccinate your kids, maybe wait. There's a lot of practitioners, including my wife, who say, nope, the schedule's ridiculous. We need to wait, space these out a bit more. There, you know, certain ones I would never recommend. So I think it definitely is a good thing for people to question, but know what you're talking about. Know the technology. Know which types. Know which they are. Some aren't that bad. I wouldn't go out there and say, don't get anything. But there's probably a majority of them on the list that I would say do not get at birth and do not get before the kid is verbal. And I would, there's a whole bunch more I would strip out, but you got to be specific. I hate when people lump the word vaccine into all, you know, they're not all the same. You know, a polio shot is completely different than the technology we used in COVID or in the flu. But people like to lump all these things together, and that's typically an uneducated person. Usually when I talk to somebody who gets it, man, they really dive deep. And there's a lot of people on the MAHA side that do that, and it's very impressive to hear folks who are educated on these topics, but the majority of America isn't.
14: Wow, scary. Hey, Michael, real quick, one last thing. You're a big baseball guy, so I want to get your thoughts on the possibility of there being no baseball season next year because of this salary cap proposed by the owners and the threat of players going on strike. Don't you think the salary cap is a good idea? Makes things fair?
16: I don't love it. And
14: why don't you like it?
16: I hang out.
14: Because the NFL has it.
16: Look, I don't think anybody should be capped. If you're going to compete. I don't like that. It's kind of a form of, it goes against what I believe as far as how economics should work. But, you know, you asked the question. I don't, you know, it's funny. I haven't been following too much this year because the Yankees are kind of, they're not the greatest. But yeah, I hang out with my good friend Charlie Hayes, who used to play for the Yankees. His son is playing third base for the Cincinnati Reds. And I had this conversation with Charlie during spring training. We were sitting in Arizona, and Charlie's telling me, nope, we're not playing next year. And I said, what are you talking about? I don't know if the mainstream of folks who are, you know, not really watching baseball every day actually know this is going on. But Charlie is convinced, and he knows, he's on the inner circle with the MLB, that there's going to be no season next year, which is a really, you know, it's a pretty big shame. And we saw this, what, in 94?
14: Yeah.
16: 95?
14: Well, that's when I stopped watching baseball. I realized, okay, these players are in it for themselves. They don't care about the fans. Forget it. I'm done.
16: Well,
14: maybe that happens again.
16: It's not your money, right? I mean, I love when a team spends a lot of money on a salary and then the fans get upset and you're like, well, but it's not your money.
14: Then why does the NFL have a salary cap? To create more of an even competition, don't you think? If you have teams like New York and Los Angeles, and they've got unlimited funds, and they can just buy players, they're buying championships then.
16: Sure. I mean, TV rights. Well, look, the Yankees were always talked about as the evil empire buying championships. But, I mean, we haven't won in quite a while, since 2009. With the expanded playoffs, it's much harder now to get in and win. Doesn't really seem to matter how much money you spend on talent. Just matters that that talent holds up for the rest of the year. So, I don't love salary caps. Again, it's not my money. Yeah. I don't care what the owner spends on the team. They say that translates into ticket sales, but, you know, I'm only going to 1-2 games a year, so I've managed that. I can watch it on TV for free.
14: Yeah.
16: I don't care how much they spend on these players. Again, not coming out of my pocket.
14: Hey, Michael, good stuff. As always, we appreciate your expertise and your perspective. Dr. Michael Schwartz, author of The Fauci Fiction, here on The Morning Answer, AM 1380. Stick around. More's coming up.

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3: In Isaiah 41, beginning at verse 10, we have this great, great promise. Fear not, for I am with you. Be not dismayed, for I am your God. 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Yes, I will help you. I will uphold you with my righteous right hand. Wow. What a promise from God. Let us embrace that promise. Let us hang on to that promise, because there's no greater thing than to have a God who loves you, who's with you, who says, yes, I will help you. I will uphold you. Be not dismayed, for I will strengthen you. Thank you, my God, that you're that way. Thank you that you love us so, to uphold us and strengthen us and help us in time of need.
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5: During the War for Independence, General George Washington, the man we refer to today as the father of our country, led American troops through military defeat after defeat. And in the bitter winter of 1777, he wrote this somber note to a friend in Philadelphia. Quote, "You might have tracked our army from White Marsh to Valley Forge by the blood on their feet," end of quote. Many soldiers continued to march through the deep snows of Pennsylvania without shoes. Others suffered from disease, hunger, and freezing conditions. Nearly 2,000 of Washington's men died, yet George Washington did not lose faith. Amid the hardship, loss, and uncertainty of Valley Forge, he turned to God in prayer. At a time when our nation once again faces division and uncertainty, may we follow Washington's example, kneeling humbly, praying faithfully, and asking God to guide the future of America.
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1: All right, 8 minutes until 8 o'clock on your Wednesday, July the 29th. Think you can fool your professor with AI? One college instructor planted a hidden trap in an assignment and dozens of students walked right into it. We'll share the details of that story after a quick check into the Homer Insurance Traffic and Weather Center.
8: All right, northbound 99 a bit bogged down for you from Stockton Boulevard to Florin Road, and again at the 50 East Connector. Westbound I-80 starting to bunch up, Greenback to Madison. Southbound I-5 slow and go at El Camino to the West 80 Connector. And we've got got a stalled vehicle just reported I-80 West at Northgate, so watch out for that.
1: Sunny and warm today, high near 98, about the same for tomorrow, and then triple digits for the next 5 or 6 days. No relief in sight, it looks like, from the heat. Right now it's 66 degrees in Carmichael.
8: Stay hydrated, my friends.
1: So coming up next hour, we're going to talk with our good friend Josh Hammer, who writes for Newsweek, and he says Trump has a good grip on the GOP, stronger than ever, but he's also concerned that it may be costing the party its future, especially with younger voters like Gen Zers. So we'll have Josh explain that in more detail coming up later on in the show in the next segment. Josh Hammer, again, he writes for Newsweek. What do you think about this, Robert? A college professor in Mississippi is going viral for his creative crackdown on the use of artificial intelligence. And we've heard the alarms that more and more students are going to start using AI for their assignments. How are colleges going to respond to that? And so this guy figured out a way. He built an AI trap into a recent history exam. He's a history professor, and it worked all too well. He didn't realize it would work this good. He asked students at the university, Alcorn State University, to compare the Industrial Revolution with today's digital age. And he hid the word Madagascar in the assignment prompt in invisible ink, so students would notice it when copying and pasting it into AI chatbots.
8: Brilliant.
1: Right. He assumed they're just going to be lazy. They'll just copy and paste it and figure out, instead of critically thinking about the question and doing some research, just post it into ChatGPT and see what it spits out, and then I'll just copy and paste that and put it into the assignment.
8: They don't even read it.
1: That's exactly what they did. The result was striking, but also pretty hilarious. Almost all of the students... 32 out of the 35 students. Can you believe that? I mean, I would assume maybe a quarter, if maybe half, but 32 out of 35 of the students decided to deliberately cheat. And some of them in the response that they turned in had nonsensical answers like Madagascar purple bicycle whispers to the ceiling, or Madagascar floats sideways through the afternoon. Obviously, that makes no sense when you're comparing the Industrial Revolution to today's digital age. The professor wasn't really upset, but he was just an example of, again, what are universities going to do if college students are so lazy that they're not going to do any of the work, even reading what AI has given to them. They're not even taking the time to read what AI has given them.
8: Sure.
1: They're just copy and pasting it and turning it in. I mean, not only are they lazy, but they're deliberately deciding to cheat. 32 out of 35. I mean, would you agree or disagree that using AI is cheating?
8: You know what? I wouldn't say it's cheating. Now, if you're just
1: how is it
8: cutting,
1: not cheating?
8: Well, you know, because most colleges now treat AI like any other outside resource, right? The key question is whether the student's use violates the assignment instructions, right? So if this professor has something that says you cannot use AI, or you can use AI, but don't just cut and paste. Make sure that it is, you know, from your own understanding, and you're using it as a resource like Google or encyclopedias, like when we were young.
1: Yeah, exactly. Right. Pull out the big old encyclopedia.
8: Yeah. Do you remember
1: but
8: those?
1: Two things when you're a student, you sign an agreement or a document that says you're not going to plagiarize your work. You sign that. And second, you're supposed to cite your sources.
8: Are you sure about that?
1: Yes. I remember doing that. I don't remember doing it when I got my bachelor's, but when I was doing my master's at Jessup, you did have to sign a document saying you weren't going to plagiarize. They should. Second, you're supposed to cite your sources.
8: Yeah.
1: If you're going to use certain websites, you need to source it. So what are you now source? Oh, I'm going to source ChatGPT because I've found all that.
8: Sometimes when you ask for an answer in ChatGPT or Claude,
1: it gives you the link,
8: Give you.
1: But are those credible sources? You're supposed to use credible sources.
8: Yeah. Well, and so I have a friend of mine that's a professor at one of the local colleges. And
1: scholarly sources. That's the word I was looking exactly. for. You're supposed to use scholarly sources, not Google.
8: But anyway, she said that, you know, in her syllabus now, artificial intelligence tools may be used for brainstorming, research assistance, and proofreading. However, all submitted work must reflect the student's own understanding and original analysis.
1: Yeah, I know you cross your fingers and hope for that, but that's not happening.
8: No, I know. But maybe this professor does not have that, and he wanted just to see if, you know, they were going to use that. So I don't necessarily think it's cheating, but you know, you just cutting and pasting answers, you're obviously not learning.
1: If we're concerned about education here in the United States and competing with other countries, yet we're becoming institutions where kids are just becoming lazy and they're not thinking critically, they're not doing the work on their own, they're just using the internet and AI, we're in trouble.
8: I mean, this is not preparing them
1: for their future.
8: Right.
1: This is teaching them how to just use technology and AI, which is great. I get it. And that's where we're at these days. But still, I mean,
8: it's funny that this is about the digital age. What was it? The question
1: was about
8: was like
1: the
8: industrial, a total
1: right,
8: setup.
1: Right, you know, I hear you. All right, what do you guys think? 888-923-1380. It's The Morning Answer, AM 1380. Happy Wednesday.
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11: Breaking news this hour from Town Hall. I'm Rich Thomason. Casting himself as a victim of a vindictive U.S. Senator, Dr. Anthony Fauci is refusing to answer questions at a hearing on the COVID pandemic response. GOP Senator Rand Paul asking Fauci if he regrets backing Chinese gain-of-function research may have played a role in the pandemic.
12: What was the reasoning, and are you sorry, basically, for making the decision? Would you, you know, like, given another chance, say, well, gosh, circumstances now, as I know it, maybe it wasn't a wise thing. Can you explain to the committee why you chose to fund this dangerous research in China?
13: On the advice of counsel, I respectfully decline to answer, based upon my rights under the Fifth Amendment of the Constitution.
11: Senator Paul subpoenaed Fauci to appear, saying that what Fauci wrote privately in his diary and what he told the country during the pandemic are two different stories. He's in. Jay Clayton confirmed by the Senate as the new National Intelligence Director.
14: On this vote, the yeas are 51, the nays are 47, and the nomination is confirmed.
11: A party-line vote in the Senate. A huge search and rescue mission underway on Japan's southern island of Kyushu, devastated by an earthquake.
15: We've been hearing from Prime Minister Sanae Takaichi and her office, and they're saying the rescue effort is continuing. And she has also pointed out a new danger that she's concerned about is the heat stroke. Around this time of the year, Japan becomes very, very hot. It's about 35 degrees Celsius over there. And there are 37,000 homes still without electricity, without air conditioning. And there are thousands of rescue workers who are working throughout the day without any climate control.
11: The BBC's Jay Kwan says the earthquake death toll has risen to at least 18. There is a sell-off underway this morning on Wall Street. The Dow is down 859 points, loss of almost 2%. The NASDAQ off 245. Townhall.com.
16: 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More than a meal, it's a connection. A second suspect has been arrested after five men were stabbed in Old Sacramento over the weekend. Sacramento police say 19-year-old Robert Dennis Richwine was taken into custody Tuesday on charges connected to the attack. Officers responded early Saturday morning to Front Street and K Street, where three victims were found with stab wounds. Two additional victims later arrived at a hospital with injuries police linked to the same incident. A former Yuba County Jail correctional officer has been sentenced to 3 years in prison for sexually assaulting a female inmate. Matthew Troy Babb pleaded guilty to felony sexual penetration using force after prosecutors say he took the inmate off jail grounds under the pretense of a medical appointment. Investigators say evidence showed Babb abused his position of authority, leading to his arrest and termination from the sheriff's office. The judge also ordered Babb to register as a convicted sex offender for life. I'm Trey Westerberg with your California News Flash on AM 1380, The Answer.
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1: Hey, good morning. Thanks so much for joining us on this Wednesday at 6 minutes after 8 o'clock, the 29th day of July. So Trump's grip on the GOP is stronger than ever. But is it costing the party its future, especially with young voters? We're going to talk about that more with Josh Hammer. He writes for Newsweek. Plus, Sacramento State is implementing a huge housing change for incoming freshmen, and it will cost them. We'll share those details after a quick check into the Homer Insurance Traffic and Weather Center.
8: Westbound I-80 slow from Greenback to Madison. Southbound I-5 slow at El Camino to the West 80 connector. And northbound I-5 is a little bit of touch and go right around Northgate there. So traffic's actually improving. So feeling pretty good today.
1: Sunny and hot with a high of 98, about the same for tomorrow, and then triple digits for the next 5 or 6 days through the weekend. So make sure the AC is working. 67 degrees right now at our studios here near Cal Expo. Don't forget to grab your tickets to our comedy night, Friday night, September the 25th at Center Point Community Church in Roseville. It's presented by our good friend Mosley Collins. We got food trucks. We've got Dry Bar Comedian of the Year now. He's really funny. We've done a number of events with him. People walk away just with their sides hurting because they're laughing so much. Also, comedian Stephen B. You need a break. It's kid-friendly. You're not going to be offended by any of the jokes, but they are really hilarious. As funny as anything you'll see on Comedy Central or anything at Golden One or the Punchline Comedy.
8: But like you said, it's clean.
1: It's really good.
8: It's amazing.
1: Just because it's clean doesn't mean it's not funny.
8: No,
1: it's
8: true.
1: Comedian Stephen B will join us as well. So bring your spouse, bring your small group, bring the kids, bring your family, bring your neighbors. Comedy night, September the 25th. You can get tickets at am1380theanswer.com or text us and we'll send you all the details to your phone, 916-349-1039. So Sacramento State University here in, of course, Sacramento.
8: Stingers up.
1: Right. Did you go to Sac State?
8: I did.
1: You did. Yeah. Okay. So I'm curious what you think about this. Did you go in as a freshman or were you a transfer?
8: I know. I did go in as a,
1: okay.
8: freshman.
1: Yeah, so what do you think about this? They're turning the page on its commuter school reputation. You know, it's known as that. A lot of people commute to the school. They don't actually live on campus. Starting this fall, most incoming freshmen will be required to live on campus. It's a requirement. There's no option. You have to live on campus for the first 2 years. And they say it's supposed to help students stay connected, succeed in school, and avoiding housing insecurity. But it ain't free. It's
8: right.
1: going to cost you
8: yeah.
1: room and board. Plus, you are required to have a meal plan. They're not handing this out. If they're so concerned, why is it costing incoming freshmen $15,000 a year?
8: For 8 months.
1: Right.
8: I mean, that's so, not for the whole year.
1: So yeah. I get that you're concerned about them not having some place to sleep or some place to eat, but you have no concern about them going into debt. You know,
8: right.
1: that's 30 grand. So you want to charge an incoming freshman 30 grand. You're okay with them going into debt, but you're not okay with them sleeping in their car, et cetera. My wife, she didn't sleep in her car, but she did take naps in the morning because she had to get to work so early, because then she had to go, after she went to school, she had to go work. She worked at the franchise tax board. She had a regular job. And that's the case for right. most people going to Sac State. In order to pay for school, they got to go work. You know?
8: Right. Well, and you said the cheapest dorm and meal plan is around $15,000, right? That does not include the classes either.
1: Right. Exactly.
8: Yeah. So, I mean, that's got to be close to 20
1: yeah.
8: at least,
1: well,
8: right?
1: And again, most families, they make the education affordable by working, right? Or living at home, et cetera. And now you're saying, nope, can't do that. We're going to tack on an additional 15 grand a year to pay for room and board. This makes no sense whatsoever.
8: Yeah, one of the biggest advantages of Sac State has always been the affordability,
1: right,
8: for sure.
1: So. Exactly. And I'm sure, you know, I've seen differing polls and data on this, whether or not there's a decline in enrollment. Some years they say, oh, there's been a sharp decline. Other years, oh, we're way up. And you've got a lot of trending stories that say students aren't seeing a great value in a college degree anymore. So that factors in. And so if
8: for
1: you're
8: sure.
1: trying to make that degree more affordable, why are you making it more expensive? If college graduates are leaving school with more and more debt, that's what we're hearing, and they're spending a lifetime paying it off, why are you making it tougher for them? You say you care about the students and want them to connect more
8: mm-hmm.
1: and not go through all of those challenges of finding a place to live and eat, etc. Well, then give it to them for free then. If you're really that concerned, stop charging 15 grand a
8: year. Yeah, well,
1: year.
8: The president of the school, he says he has a very personal reason, and I think you might have mentioned this, but he experienced homelessness while attending Sac State.
1: Okay.
8: So his heart clearly is in the right place because he wants, you know, students to have housing security. But at the same time, it's expensive. And if, you know, I lived right in Wilhagen growing up. So if I had to, my freshman year, had to live on campus, my parents lived like 2 miles from the school, 3 miles. I mean, it was super duper close, you know. And so it didn't take me very long to get there. So it wouldn't have made any sense for me to live on campus. Yeah. So
1: I don't know how this is going to play out. It'd be interesting to see if they see a drop in freshman enrollment because of this requirement. 888-923-1380. We'd love to hear your thoughts. 888-923-1380. Okay, so there's recent polls that show there could be a divide in the Republican Party, especially between the MAGA conservatives and the younger Gen Z voters who say they want something different maybe for 2028. And so how's that all going to play out for the midterms, et cetera? Joining us is Josh Hammer. He writes for Newsweek. Josh, thanks for your time this morning. We appreciate it. So can you help us interpret this data? What is this saying? How's this going to all play out?
0: Look, I think that young people in particular are overwhelmingly concerned with bread and butter issues, the economy, cost of living, inflation, affordability, trying to get a first home, a mortgage, trying not to overpay at the pump, at the grocery store, et cetera, et cetera. So these are the overwhelming things I think that young people, Gen Z and millennials, are most concerned about and are thinking most about. And there are definitely some economic metrics that are going really, really well in the Trump administration, but there are some other metrics that I think are going slightly less well. Inflation is now coming in at a monthly number of 4.2%. Gas prices are still stubbornly high. And above all, I think that's probably what you're seeing in some of these polls that show that a lot of young Republicans, young conservative voters are interested in potentially going in a slightly different direction come 2028. There's also a bit of a generational divide when it comes to the question of foreign policy. And it's not necessarily the healthiest foreign policy divide. I think a lot of young people have an overly bearish, overly negative view when it comes to American foreign policy involvement. But you're definitely seeing some of those tensions play out as well. The administration, I think, overall really should have been making and still should be making an overall stronger case for the necessity of its war that's been waging against Iran and so forth. There, I'm not sure they've necessarily sufficiently done that, but there's still room. There's still room to do so. So these are just some intentions I think are playing out, and we'll see a lot of that come to fruition probably in 2028.
1: Josh, we all know that Donald Trump established MAGA. He, in all purposes, is the identity. He's where the momentum comes from. But do we see the Republican Party starting to move away from him to appeal to those younger voters, especially considering that he's not running again? Or is he still an integral part?
0: Listen, I think that there are a lot of folks, especially in kind of the Tucker Carlson orbit, who are launching a full frontal assault against Donald Trump and MAGA, and they're basically saying that Donald Trump failed, that MAGA is a failed project, et cetera, et cetera, et cetera. And I think that they are trying to gear up to take the movement in a very, very different direction in 2028 and beyond. And that direction is going to be a more anti-Western, more pro-China, pro-Russia, more pro-Islam, Islamophilic, anti-Semitic direction. It's something that I genuinely hope does not transpire. So I think that is the tip of the spear of a lot of what's currently happening when it comes to this anti-Trump, anti-MAGA assault. But Donald Trump still remains broadly very popular within the Republican Party, within his base, certainly above all. So I don't want to overstate the problems. He's a unique force personality. Not all the ideological or public policy divisions ultimately matter so much when you have someone who is just this overwhelmingly dominant when it comes to sheer force of personality and so forth there. So we'll see. We will see how it all shapes out. But I think that Donald Trump's endorsement in 2028 is going to matter quite a bit when it comes to the nomination, ultimately the future direction of the party.
1: So do you think those voters who supported Donald Trump, do you think they feel dissatisfied that some of the things that they were hoping for weren't fulfilled as far as campaign promises about inflation, the economy, et cetera? Do you think they feel a little bitter that things haven't played out the way they have wanted, and so they want to go in a new direction?
0: I think there's kind of a chronic grass is always greener on the other side thing going on in our politics today. People are just perpetually disgruntled. Very rarely these days do you see an incumbent political party or an incumbent political figure who is overwhelmingly reelected. I think that Americans are kind of just a generally discontented lot at the moment. There's a lot of frustration all around. Look, some parts of the economy are not going perhaps as well, such as inflation at this time. By the way, inflation was coming down prior to the Iran war, and so it definitely could come down again after the Iran war is finished. There's lots of other things that the administration has done that I think have been overwhelmingly successful. So its immigration policy has been overwhelmingly successful. Illegal border crossings have gone down by 95%+. So they've essentially all but been fully eliminated. When it comes to various other things too, like violent crime is currently at a 125-year low in this country. I mean, that's really not an exaggeration. It's literally at the lowest it's been since the McKinley administration. That is utterly astounding stuff. Violent crime in many of America's biggest cities, cities like Philadelphia, Memphis, a lot of these iconic blue cities, Washington, D.C., et cetera, they're at historic lows. They're at historic decades-long lows. So there's a lot that is really, really, really going right for the administration. I mean, there is way more going right than there is going wrong. And the reason that to this day I'm still not predicting any kind of real reckoning or, let alone a bloodbath or anything when it comes to the 2026 midterms, I don't think that's coming, is that whatever the popularity is of the Republican Party brand and of Donald Trump as an individual, whatever is going on there, and we can kind of quibble as to what that is, Democrats are orders of magnitude more unpopular at this time. They really, truly are. And anyone who says that you don't go negative in politics is full of crap. Going negative in politics is what you do all the time. Then there's ample evidence that negative politics oftentimes will work a lot more than positive politics. So one thing the Republicans should just be doing over and over and over again when it comes to making the case for two more years of unified White House congressional control on the airways and the campaign.

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1: There's a wonderful promise in the Bible, and here it is. Whoever believes in Jesus, trusts in Jesus, loves Jesus, will receive God's greatest gift, the greatest gift he can give a human being, which is eternal life.
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2: You know, our two party system and look at it as a bit of tribal warfare, and they say that, you know, this is my tribe, this is my party, I'm going to go with this, and I'm going to oppose the other tribe. And I think that happens, frankly, more often than not. So I think that there's definitely something to be said for that. Look, I mean, politics oftentimes is a battle of the lesser of two evils. I mean, for instance, look, as someone who is a social conservative who does not think that abortion is ever appropriate and that women should always be treated properly there, I was not necessarily a huge fan of the Herschel Walker candidacy in Georgia a few years ago. You know, he had all sorts of baggage in his past along some of those womenizing and abortion lines, for instance, there. Having said that, would I have voted for Herschel Walker if I were in Georgia? Yeah, of course I would have, because I think that the country is better off, warts and all, when Republicans control the Senate than when Democrats control the Senate. So that is kind of just the nature of the beast, and we can pretend that we live in a country that has all sorts of moral paragons as our leaders there, but that's just not the way it works. And perhaps that was the case at one point. I'm not sure that it was, but maybe it was a little more of that there. But at least at this point, in the aftermath of the 1990s and Bill Clinton, and in the aftermath of Donald Trump being the standard bearer of the American right for the past 10 years, and I'm a big fan of President Trump's for the most part, for sure, but we can definitely say, I think, accurately and bluntly that he has a somewhat checkered past when it comes to his own personal life, you know, life and morality and so forth there. In a post-Clinton, post-Trump era, you know, I think kind of this moral baggage argument, rightly or wrongly, I would probably say wrongly, honestly, but regardless, I don't think it really has the cachet that it had as recently as 3 decades ago.
3: 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We're talking with Josh Hammer. 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

0: America's founding principles and the leaders who shaped our nation.
1: During the War for Independence, General George Washington, the man we refer to today as the father of our country, led American troops through military defeat after defeat. And in the bitter winter of 1777, he wrote this somber note to a friend in Philadelphia. Quote, "You might have tracked our army from White Marsh to Valley Forge by the blood on their feet," end of quote. Many soldiers continued to march through the deep snows of Pennsylvania without shoes. Others suffered from disease, hunger, and freezing conditions. Nearly 2,000 of Washington's men died, yet George Washington did not lose faith. Amid the hardship, loss, and uncertainty of Valley Forge, he turned to God in prayer. At a time when our nation once again faces division and uncertainty, may we follow Washington's example, kneeling humbly, praying faithfully, and asking God to guide the future of America.
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8: All right, good morning. It's 8:27 on this Wednesday, July the 29th. The media says people loathe Elon Musk, one for being the richest man in the world, and two for diving into politics. We're going to talk about that with Josh Hammer. He writes for Newsweek, and he's also part of the Salem Podcast Network, by the way. Plus, Marysville High School is desperately trying to keep its nickname after the state racial mascot ban went into effect. We're going to talk about that as well after a quick check into the Homer Insurance Traffic and Weather Center.
9: Southbound Business 80 sluggish from Watt to the Marconi Curve. Easy for me to say. 65 South creeping along at Pleasant Grove Boulevard. And just in, the on-ramp is partially blocked. Highway 99 North at Florin. And we got an accident just reported. Southbound 99 at Mack Road. But it is on the shoulder. So watch out there.
8: All right. It is definitely summer in Sacramento. 98 for the high today. About the same for tomorrow, and then followed by 5 or 6 days of triple digits. Right now it's 68 degrees in Rockland. So Marysville High School, I lived in Marysville for a while. It's kind of
9: struggling. I thought you lived in Yuba City.
8: Well, Yuba City, Marysville area. Okay. No, we lived for a while in Marysville.
9: Okay.
8: And my mom went to Marysville High School.
9: Okay.
8: And they are trying to get through this loophole in a state law that bans racial mascots so they can keep their Indian nickname. They've had it for 100 years, Robert.
9: Right.
8: So back in September of 2024, Gavin Newsom signed this Racial Mascot Act into law, which, bans any derogatory Native American term as a team name, nickname, or mascot. And so when the law went into effect last Wednesday, K through 12 schools whose mascots did not comply with the law had to change them. So this includes Marysville High School, which has gone as the Indians. It's on their football helmets, the school walls, etc., their letterhead, etc., for nearly 100 years, almost a century. But rather than find an alternative nickname, they say this is part of our community.
9: Right.
8: This is part of our heritage in the school and the community. So they're trying to figure out a caveat that's built into the language that would let it keep its name technically its former name. So if a school receives a written consent from a local federally recognized tribe, then it can keep its quote unquote derogatory name, which Indian is specifically listed as. But they've been unsuccessful in getting a tribe to sign off on that because a lot of the tribes say, we don't want to get involved in this. But I've heard from many folks who say Native American is just too political. We want to be called American Indians. We have no problem right. with that. We're proud of that. Mm-hmm. And just erasing that is just not the solution. If you want to have a conversation about what is and isn't derogatory, have that conversation with the kids in the class, in the school. You know, I just don't think you again, this is one of those issues where you don't see the backlash from the quote unquote supposed to be offended party or demographic. It's more from white liberal Democrat women or some other thing who wants to go out there yeah. and solve all of the injustices in the world.
9: Right.
8: Well, it's not American Indians that really have a problem with this.
9: Sure. And it's interesting that this debate isn't limited to high schools. I mean, professional sports have been wrestling with this
8: gosh,
9: for years.
8: The Commanders?
9: The Cleveland Indians.
8: It's terrible.
9: They became the Guardians.
8: Terrible
9: name, right? The Washington Redskins. Became the Commanders, like you said.
8: The Atlanta Braves have
9: kept their name. The Chicago Blackhawks, NHL team, National Hockey League team, they've kept theirs and worked with the Native American organizations while emphasizing the team's historical
8: right.
9: connection to Chief Blackhawk. So the question becomes, why do some names stay while others have to go? Is there a consistent standard?
8: I think they'd like to see all of them go. I don't think it's the American Indian community. I don't think they have a problem with this. You know, you don't really see that. You see people like Gavin Newsom and the state lawmakers down at the Capitol who they think it's their mission. They feel like they were elected to go out and solve what they feel are the injustices in the world.
9: Right.
8: Like, oh, we need to right that wrong. Oh, look what's instead of actually doing
9: and rewrite
8: things,
9: history.
8: Right.
9: Yeah.
8: Erase history. Yeah, and just this cancel culture, it's unbelievable. So poor Marysville High School, they are trying to find a tribe that's going to help them out so they can keep this name that they have had for 100 years. Again, it's part of the community. And it's not just about the students. It's, you know, the businesses and the families that have gone there. Again, my mom went there when she was in high school back in the 60s or 70s. And that's just part. That's what she has so many fond memories
9: right, exactly.
8: of being called the Indians.
9: Well, and like we've been saying, the debate here isn't just about changing names. It's about deciding who gets to determine what's respectful or what's
8: right.
9: offensive.
8: Absolutely,
9: and that is where the line keeps getting crossed.
8: If you think it's offensive, then have the people in the community vote on it.
9: Right.
8: Have the folks in Marysville let it be a city. Initiative or ballot measure and let them vote on that, right? Or maybe folks that have gone to the high school. It shouldn't be decided by folks up here in Sacramento at the state capitol. You know,
9: I agree. I agree.
8: That's our thoughts. 888-923-1380. We'd love to hear what you think. 888-923-1380. All right. This morning, our guest is Josh Hammer from Newsweek. Josh, thanks so much for holding through the break. Take a listen to this latest attack on Elon Musk from the European media who say people loathe him.
10: This man who has all this power, he's the world's richest man. He thinks he has a right to influence our politics. It's why people loathe you. I mean, some people do loathe you.
11: Yes, some people do.
10: But do you understand why?
11: The fact that, as you pointed out, a 250 million people follow me is that I think a lot more people actually like me than don't. I think you're the problem, the media. And speaking of loathing, you're loathed far more than I am. And you don't seem to even realize that. I mean, you're hated. Do you even know that?
8: So, Josh, what do you think about these latest attacks on Elon Musk?
12: I think a lot of this criticism is absolutely ridiculous. It's absolutely absurd. Look, I mean, speaking of people who are not necessarily moral paragons, right? I mean, Elon Musk has how many children with how many baby mamas? So, I mean, he's not exactly a paragon of personal virtue. But the notion that Elon Musk has not objectively done tremendous work to advance the conditions and expand the frontiers of the human race, I think is nuts. He has done exactly that when it comes to ventures like Tesla, when it comes to ventures like SpaceX. I think Elon Musk has done a lot of things that deserve our genuine respect and genuine admiration. And there are a lot of people that live in this grievance culture, and they exist to envy and to tear down. And there's a lot of things to say about that. A lot of it is downstream of our current intersectional woke mind virus that pervades the American left. It's this mindset that there are oppressors and oppressed classes, and that if you are a wealthy person, you are an oppressor. If you are a poor person, then you are an oppressed class. We see this happening when it comes to the race issue time and time again as well. It's all an effort ultimately to divide the country. But there's something even more pernicious happening when it comes to hating people simply because they've contributed a valuable product and have made it because there's demand for that product. I mean, I think about the 10th commandment, right? I mean, thou shalt not covet. I mean, if there's any moral backbone of this country, it's the 10th commandment. That is a huge, huge, huge intellectual font and wellspring for the Anglo-American tradition and for the American Constitution, more specifically, and just the American way of life. And the 10th commandment is very clear. You shall not covet. You shall not covet your neighbor's possessions, his wife, his donkey, anything there. So if you want to look at someone who's been very successful, like Elon Musk, and you want to say, wow, this guy has really, really made it, and you want to use that as some sort of way to try to motivate yourself, that's fine. So, for instance, I mean, let's kind of like dumb it down a little bit. Like, let's not talk about Elon Musk. Let's say you graduate your local high school, and a few years later, you know, you're still single, and you look at a high school classmate, and he's married, he's got a hot wife, he's got kids, and you're like a little envious. A healthy thing to do would be to say, okay, wow, I'm going to use this to motivate myself. I'm going to go to the gym. I'm going to work out. I'm going to lose weight. I'm going to eat better. I'm going to ask that girl out. I'm going to ultimately get a family, et cetera. That's healthy. What's not healthy is to just envy and to hate because someone has objectively done well. I don't think that is ever appropriate. It is here, there, and everywhere inappropriate. It's here, there, and everywhere immoral and is evil. There definitely are some people in the American economy who I think have made a lot of money from not necessarily doing true public services. So I have some skepticism when it comes to some of the excesses of the private equity and hedge fund world. I definitely have a bit of a populist tendency when it comes to the over-financialization of the American economy. The think tank American Compass that I've been a member of for 6 years now has done some great work on that particular front led by Orrin Kass. But someone like Elon Musk is not a hedge fund magnate. You know, he's not buying up companies and selling them. He's not engaging in quote unquote vulture capitalism. No, he's building things. He's actually really, truly building things. That should be applauded. That should be praised. So I say congratulations to Elon Musk.
8: Josh, why is it so popular to dislike or loathe a billionaire like Elon Musk, but when it comes to someone like George Soros or other wealthy Democrats, it doesn't seem to come up? Is it just because Elon Musk is out there more in front of the media?
12: Well, George Soros actually is an example of a guy who has made his money really above all in some of the excesses of the financial markets, actually. So ironically, you know, I mean, he really would be a better source of a lot of this leftist anger when it comes to getting your money through arguably immoral or ignoble or at least less than fully fulsome means, let's call it that. So in theory, he would be that, but we all know the reason that George Soros escapes the ire and the wrath of the left, which is that he's a leftist, and he is absolutely creating value for the left-wing political cause. He is mobilizing Democrats. He is funding Democrats. He is funding globalism, Vancouver. So, you know, ultimately this kind of gets back, I think, to one of the overarching parts of leftist ideology more generally, which is this Alinskyite notion of how the ends justify the means. They might not like George Soros's means. In theory, they might not like the fact that he's made his money through distressed debt or whatever it was that was leading his funds to make all this money many decades ago, but the end, which is the advancement of leftism, can justify whatever means. This was Barack Obama's mentality. He had Saul Alinsky as a mentor when it came to the city of Chicago community organizing. It's really one of the cardinal rules of the contemporary American left is the full imbibing of this Alinskyite mentality about the ends justifying the means, and that's the way it is. That's probably the way it will be for a while. It's not exactly principled, but that's who the left are these days.
8: Hey, Josh, good stuff as always. Appreciate you taking time for us. Josh Hammer, he writes for Newsweek. He's also part of the Salem Podcast Network. Go check him out. Great stuff. It's the Morning Answer, AM 1380. More coming up. Stick around.

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1: I'm Rich Thomason in Washington. Dr. Anthony Fauci has refused to answer any questions at a congressional hearing on the COVID pandemic response. GOP Senator Rand Paul asking Fauci if he regrets backing Chinese research may have played a key role in unleashing the pandemic.
2: What's the reasoning? And are you sorry, basically, for making the decision? Would you, you know, like, given another chance, say, well, gosh, circumstances now, as I know it, maybe it wasn't a wise thing. Can you explain to the committee why you chose to fund this dangerous research in China?
3: On the advice of counsel, I respectfully decline to answer, based upon my rights under the Fifth Amendment of the Constitution.
1: Senator Paul subpoenaed Fauci to appear, saying that what Fauci wrote privately in his diary and what he told the country during the pandemic, two different stories. There is a sell-off on Wall Street. The Dow's down almost 800 points. This is SRN News.
4: 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A former Yuba County Jail correctional officer has been sentenced to 3 years in prison for sexually assaulting a female inmate. Matthew Troy Babb pleaded guilty to felony sexual penetration using force after prosecutors say he took the inmate off jail grounds under the pretense of a medical appointment. Investigators say evidence showed Babb abused his position of authority, leading to his arrest and termination from the sheriff's office. The judge also ordered Babb to register as a convicted sex offender for life. A second suspect has been arrested after five men were stabbed in Old Sacramento over the weekend. Sacramento police say 19-year-old Robert Dennis Richwine was taken into custody Tuesday on charges connected to the attack. Officers responded early Saturday morning to Front Street and K Street, where three victims were found with stab wounds. Two additional victims later arrived at a hospital with injuries police linked to the same incident. I'm Trey Westerberg with your California News Flash on AM 1380, The Answer.
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12: All right, good morning. Just about 14 minutes until 9 o'clock on this 29th day of July. Happy Wednesday. Elon Musk says the AI revolution is coming and there's no stopping it. But instead of sounding the alarm, he says the future could bring incredible abundance, but also predicting that humans may no longer be in charge of the world within a decade. We'll talk about that after a quick check into the Homer Insurance Traffic and Weather Center.
13: Well, we've got some ramp restrictions, I-80 West at Madison. That is a situation that is developing. 65 South is still bunching up at Blue Oaks Boulevard. Northbound I-5, the right lane is blocked at the 50 connector, and traffic is backed up to Sutterville Road. And northbound 99 creeping from 50 East to 15th.
12: Sunny and hot today, high of 98, then triple digits through the weekend. Right now it's 70 degrees at our studios here near Cal Expo. Don't forget to grab your tickets to our comedy night Friday, September 25th with Dry Bar Comedian of the Year Nazareth. 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So a number of years ago, Elon Musk was sounding the alarm that AI was coming and get ready. It's going to replace a lot of jobs and just be very detrimental to our society. But now he's kind of reversing course in some ways. He said, quote, my sort of philosophical conclusion is to look at the bright side. I can't see any way to really stop this incredible momentum of AI and robots. At times, I sort of think, well, perhaps even if there was a stop button, we probably shouldn't press it because the most likely outcome is incredible abundance for all. So he thinks AI is going to produce all of this abundance in our society, curing diseases, figuring out ways to solve hunger and famine, etc. And other disasters. He also said humans will no longer be in charge of the world in 10 years. How do you feel about that, Rob? He said, matter-of-factly, not as a warning, but as a prediction he's made peace with. So he's made peace that robots will be in charge and that we'll have an abundance. And so, I mean, I get it. I understand that with technology and innovation, there comes a lot of benefits and makes America more prosperous. Also, obviously, we have seen that in the United States with the Industrial Revolution, with technology and the internet. We can get things on our doorstep within an hour, right?
13: Yeah.
12: We
13: have access. Just ordered something that's going to be there by 2 o'clock today.
12: So. And you've got an unlimited access to information online, your smartphone. You don't have to figure out directions anymore. You have everything on your smartphone. You can connect with people like never before. But is our society better than before technology in the 60s, 70s, and 80s? Can you honestly say that life in America is better now than it was back then? And I would argue most of our listeners would say no, that the good old days, when before we had smartphones and before we had technology, things were much better. We were happier. We had safer streets. You could send your kids out and do whatever. But now you've got all of these things with technology.
13: I argue that, though.
12: Okay, well, I'll let you do that. Yeah. But look at what we talked about in the last segment or earlier this hour with these kids using AI to cheat. Are our kids smarter these days because of technology? Absolutely not. They're cheating in universities using AI. They're lazy, and our public schools are a disaster. You see these school board meetings where parents are standing up and saying, stop giving our kids these Chromebooks. It's making them dumber and distracted. Go back to the pencil and paper. And so I would argue that technology, AI, it may seem at first glance it's going to help us, but I think in the long run, it's going to bring down our society.
13: Yeah, you know, and I see what you're saying. I mean, technology can improve lives. I mean, there's been numerous things. I mean, when we saw the Industrial Revolution, I mean, when cars came in, you know, I mean, when the first car came in, I mean, people rebelled against that too. The horse and buggy people were going, man, you know, what's going on, right? Well, you know, this is technology just continues to increase. And, you know, we've spent years you know, wondering or worrying about robots taking over. I mean, that movie I, Robot, right, with Will Smith, you know, that was several years ago, and that was scary, right? But maybe the bigger issue is humans becoming too dependent on them, right?
12: There you go. Know?
13: And so,
12: but will they have a choice? If Elon Musk is saying robots are going to take over the world in 10 years, they will be in charge. Will we even right. have a choice of whether or not you depend on them or not? You know?
13: Yeah. So, and no matter how intelligent AI becomes, though, it doesn't possess a conscience or a soul, right? Those are qualities that many people of faith like you and me believe are uniquely human.
12: Oh, I get that.
13: You know, it's so, I mean, I'm excited about the future, but it's scary. And I agree with you. We can become lazy and too dependent, but people have been doing that, you know, since we had calculators and typewriters and everything else.
12: I understand that, but I think that that was more analog technology, not digital technology. And look how much we are addicted to it, where kids are wetting themselves because they're so addicted to their video games, where parents are putting diapers on their kids because they are so addicted they can't leave their screens to go use the restroom.
13: Did you say put diapers
12: on kids? Literally, there are stories like that.
13: Wow.
12: And so we don't give our kids a smartphone. Look at the damage that...
13: And you don't give them diapers anymore.
12: No, either, absolutely so. Not. So yeah. What do you guys think? We're curious on your thoughts. Are you excited about the future of AI and how it's going to impact society? It's going to bring abundance to everyone, and we're just going to be happier. It's going to be, what do they call it? A utopian community now that we have robots doing everything for us. Or are you concerned like I am that it's bringing down our society similar to what the internet, the negative effects of the internet, et cetera. 888-923-1380, 888-923-1380. Your good news story of the day is coming up next here on The Morning Answer, AM 1380.

0: This is Hugh Hewitt for townhall.com. The future of the West and President Donald's reputation within it through the centuries will depend on the outcome of the ongoing battle with the Islamic Republic of Iran. America is decisively winning that battle, but it has not yet won it. If President Trump perseveres, that will not happen. If he abandons the battle, it could well be the worst foreign policy debacle for the United States since the end of the Vietnam War, rivaling even that of the catastrophe of President Joe Biden's command to American forces to quickly depart Afghanistan in 2021. Iran is run by religious fanatics. That is the defining threat Iran poses to the region and indeed the world. Most of the West doesn't want to deal with the implications of a theocracy, bound up in medieval theology and run by fanatics in possession of weapons of mass destruction. President Trump is willing to do this, and he's acted on it. Now he must finish the job. I'm Hugh Hewitt.
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3: During the War for Independence, General George Washington, the man we refer to today as the father of our country, led American troops through military defeat after defeat. And in the bitter winter of 1777, he wrote this somber note to a friend in Philadelphia. Quote, "You might have tracked our army from White Marsh to Valley Forge by the blood on their feet," end of quote. Many soldiers continued to march through the deep snows of Pennsylvania without shoes. Others suffered from disease, hunger, and freezing conditions. Nearly 2,000 of Washington's men died, yet George Washington did not lose faith. Amid the hardship, loss, and uncertainty of Valley Forge, he turned to God in prayer. At a time when our nation once again faces division and uncertainty, may we follow Washington's example, kneeling humbly, praying faithfully, and asking God to guide the future of America.
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7: All right, it's time for your good news story of the day presented by Meals on Wheels of Sacramento.
8: Well, here's a story that will restore your faith in humanity. An Arizona mom came running into a post office carrying her 8-month-old daughter, Nova, who had suddenly stopped breathing and panic was setting in. But one postal clerk knew exactly what to do. Mary Schwarz, a former nurse who now works for the U.S. Postal Service, immediately jumped into action. She began CPR and life-saving measures while a nearby police officer rushed over to help as well. And together, they kept fighting until little Nova started breathing again on the way to a nearby clinic. And doctors later transferred her to to a Tucson hospital where they also discovered and treated a congenital heart condition.
7: Wow.
8: And today, Nova is recovering. Her mom says there's no doubt that Mary, the postal service person, saved her daughter's life. And it just goes to show you, heroes aren't always wearing uniforms or capes. Right?
7: Yeah, absolutely. That's scary, especially if you're a new parent. I remember when Noah, my firstborn son, at night, it seemed like he wasn't breathing. And we were calling the nurses and the doctors, and they said, relax, he's fine. It's just the way that the newborn was breathing. Just
8: sure.
7: As new parents, you don't know what's going on.
8: especially with that first one.
7: Right.
8: You're like so worried.
7: You're staying up all night just watching them, staring at them breathe. But that can be scary. But God bless them for being right there in the right time. That's just incredible.
8: That's a great story.
7: All right.
8: That's not just a good news story. That's a great news story.
7: That's your great news story of the day, presented by Meals on Wheels of Sacramento. 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
10: News this hour at Town Hall. I'm Bob Agnew in Washington. All eyes are on the Federal Reserve today as it announces what it will do next with borrowing rates.
11: The Federal Reserve is expected Wednesday to keep its benchmark interest rate unchanged. Inflation has been stuck above the Fed's 2% target for more than 5 years. And new Fed Chair Kevin Warsh told Congress earlier this month he has no tolerance for elevated inflation. But some Fed watchers say policymakers right now are reluctant to risk disrupting financial markets. And only 29% of Wall Street traders predict that the Fed will raise rates this week. About 76% say a rate hike will come in September. Donna Warder, Washington.
10: Dr. Anthony Fauci today invoking the Fifth Amendment and declining to answer questions from senators in a Republican-led committee hearing about his handling of the COVID-19 pandemic. Appearing before the Senate Homeland Security and Government Affairs Committee, Fauci said he never should have been subpoenaed by Chairman Rand Paul and what he criticized as
12: obvious obsession with calling for my prosecution, his repeated slanderous comments about me, and recently his publicly releasing my unredacted personal diary.
10: Iranian missiles launched in Jordan.
13: Jordan has said its military managed to intercept 5 Iranian missiles early on Wednesday. The interceptions come hours after the U.S. military said it had knocked down an Iranian missile barrage launched against American forces in the Middle East, shattering a brief pause in fighting. The U.S. military also confirmed it worked with Saudi Arabia's forces to strike sites in Iraq, where it says it targeted Iranian-backed militias. The Iranian strikes come a day after an Iranian government spokesperson said recent U.S. strikes destroyed critical infrastructure in Iran, including an airport tower and several bridges and tunnels. I'm Karen Shamas.
10: More of these stories at townhall.com.
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0: Affordability is always important, from fuel prices to gas prices, fuel, gas, kitchen table, groceries are also important. Lowering the cost of that, lowering the cost of inflation. I know Nevada families, from classrooms to kitchen tables. That's what I'm hearing. Energy prices also are something that are constantly going up. Unfortunately, when it comes to fuel prices, we rely so heavily on California. And they, of course, have an attack on fuel, fossil fuels. So all of those issues are what I'm hearing. I know being married to a police officer for years, and he was deputy chief of Henderson, safe communities are also important. I know that having a closed border and safe communities are also very important to Nevada voters.
1: Yeah, I would think the immigration issue would be prominent in this district. I mean, my personal view, Carrie, is that it's one of President Trump's greatest successes. I mean, the fact that no new laws were passed, but just via executive action and executive ordering the federal government to enforce the existing laws. We have a closed border. We have people who shouldn't be here being deported. We have the worst of the worst coming off the street. So I suspect that's going to be a big issue in your campaign. That voice you're hearing, State Senator Carrie Buck. She is in Nevada's 1st Congressional District. This is the heart of Las Vegas, one of the most targeted congressional districts in the nation. The Democrat here is Dina Titus, and seems to me voting against no tax on tips along with everything else is going to possibly come back to haunt her campaign. Carrie, thanks for joining us today. We'll keep up with your campaign as the general election wears on. 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
2: 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More than a meal, it's a connection. A second suspect has been arrested after five men were stabbed in Old Sacramento over the weekend. Sacramento police say 19-year-old Robert Dennis Richwine was taken into custody Tuesday on charges connected to the attack. Officers responded early Saturday morning to Front Street and K Street, where three victims were found with stab wounds. Two additional victims later arrived at a hospital with injuries police linked to the same incident. A former Yuba County Jail correctional officer has been sentenced to 3 years in prison for sexually assaulting a female inmate. Matthew Troy Babb pleaded guilty to felony sexual penetration using force after prosecutors say he took the inmate off jail grounds under the pretense of a medical appointment. Investigators say evidence showed Babb abused his position of authority, leading to his arrest and termination from the sheriff's office. The judge also ordered Babb to register as a convicted sex offender for life. I'm Trey Westerberg with your California News Flash on AM 1380, The Answer.
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5: During the War for Independence, General George Washington, the man we refer to today as the father of our country, led American troops through military defeat after defeat. And in the bitter winter of 1777, he wrote this somber note to a friend in Philadelphia. Quote, "You might have tracked our army from White Marsh to Valley Forge by the blood on their feet," end of quote. Many soldiers continued to march through the deep snows of Pennsylvania without shoes. Others suffered from disease, hunger, and freezing conditions. Nearly 2,000 of Washington's men died. Yet George Washington did not lose faith. Amid the hardship, loss, and uncertainty of Valley Forge, he turned to God in prayer. At a time when our nation once again faces division and uncertainty, may we follow Washington's example, kneeling humbly, praying faithfully, and asking God to guide the future of America.
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8: I'm Hugh Hewitt, and I'm joined now by Noah Rothman, senior writer for National Review. Noah, of course, is sometimes the host of the National Review podcast, often a guest on the commentary podcast, and he was listening to the conversation with Jim Talent that we just had. So, Noah, your reaction to our conversation with

0: 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More than a meal, it's a connection. A Sacramento man sentenced to 500 years to life in prison, Troy Taylor, found guilty of repeatedly sexually abusing three young girls, all under the age of 10. The abuse took place over 3 years from 2020 through 2023. The victims between the age of 4 and 9 during the time of the abuse. A second suspect arrested after the stabbing of 5 people over the weekend in Old Sacramento. 19-year-old Robert Dennis Richwine charged in connection to the stabbing. A former Yuba County correctional officer sentenced to 3 years in state prison for sexually assaulting a female inmate. Matthew Babb will also have to register as a sex offender for the rest of his life. John Loretta, AM 1380, The Answer.
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15: 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Now, we got a bunch of stuff on the Hill today with Anthony Fauci, and it's really brutal. Like, they did not let up on him. And so Rand Paul said this to him, cut number 5.
5: I'd like to ask unanimous consent to enter into the record a letter from the Department of Energy that confirms during Anthony Fauci's tenure that Bill Gates was given Q security clearance from 2014 to 2021 without objection. That will be entered into the record. I'd also ask unanimous consent to enter into the record the contents of the folder of authorities provided to Dr. Fauci, including the pardon. Let's be clear today, you know, what we've seen. I really did want to hear from Dr. Fauci. I wanted to hear perhaps an apology, perhaps some semblance of being sorry for what happened or that judgment errors were made. We didn't hear any of that. But he was subpoenaed here to testify, refused to answer any questions, even after being directed by the chair and being advised of the law requiring him to do so. He has cited a privilege that is unsupported because of his blanket pardon and because he waived the privilege by testifying at the start. I'm going to give you one more opportunity to comply with the law, limited to the period of your pardon at any point between January 1st, 2014 and 2025. Did you destroy any federal record or tell anyone else to?
8: Under the advice of counsel, I respectfully decline to answer based upon my rights under the Fifth Amendment to the Constitution.
5: Given that you have a unlimited presidential pardon, what is your specific objection that you are making?
8: On the advice of counsel, I respectfully decline to answer based upon my rights under the Fifth Amendment to the Constitution.
5: My question was limited to the period of your pardon only. I find your objection unsupported and direct you to answer the question.
8: On the advice of counsel, I respectfully decline to answer based upon my rights under the Fifth Amendment to the Constitution.
5: Because you refuse to answer, citing a privilege that is unsupported because of your pardon, and after being denied to do so, this committee has scheduled a vote next week on a resolution certifying your contempt.
15: Is a very shrewd legal maneuver by a medical doctor, Dr. Paul, advised no doubt by committee counsel, to limit his question to the time covered by the pardon. It's like being immunized. You can't turn down an answer after you've been immunized. We haven't heard the last of this. 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They were trying to kill them last night in Jordan. 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
9: Welcome back, America. I'm Hugh Hewitt. Mary Catherine Hamm joins me. She is the host of the Getting Hammered podcast, my colleague at Fox News, where she is a contributor. So did you watch Dr. Fauci today, Mary Catherine?
10: I can't say that I got a ton out of it. I guess it's refreshing to see him have nothing to say for once in his life. I wish he had shut up long ago.
9: Do you think it will elicit sympathy for him?
10: I think that he is such a tribal test and that people are so stuck on what they first believed about Anthony Fauci that they're most people who are into him are having trouble getting out of it. Look, they have candles and throw pillows. Like, there's a sunk cost issue here that they can't get past. And I think a lot of them still

0: Well, it's
1: 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A former Yuba County correctional officer sentenced to 3 years in state prison for sexually assaulting a female inmate. Matthew Babb will need to register as a sex offender for the rest of his life. A second suspect arrested after five people were stabbed over the weekend in Old Sacramento. 19-year-old Robert Dennis Richwine charged in connection to the stabbing. A Sacramento man sentenced to 500 years to life in prison. Troy Taylor found guilty of repeatedly sexually abusing three young girls, all under the age of 10. The abuse took place over 3 years from 2020 to 2023. And in November, Solano County voters will consider a ballot initiative to tax energy facilities and data centers. John Loretta, AM 1380, The Answer.
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10: Maybe you've thought about taking a cruise. 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
12: Welcome back, America. I'm Hugh Hewitt, joined by former Congressman Garrett Graves. Hello, Garrett. How are you? Welcome to the Hugh Hewitt Show.
13: Hey, thanks, Hugh. I'm doing great. How about you?
12: I am good. I want to know why you want us to go to open primaries, because I've always been sort of an opponent of open primaries. Let me know your thinking so I can chew on it.
13: So look, first of all, I grew up in South Louisiana. We had open primaries my whole life, so I didn't know any different. But after serving in Congress for a decade, I realized how much power has been given to political primaries to parties. Look, the reason we declared our independence and flipped over this whole model of government is because we wanted people to be empowered, not having a central government empowered. And the open primary system preserves that whole philosophy of allowing an individual to be empowered. You think about these wildly partisan districts where you have only the party primary that really matters. If it's a Republican district, whoever wins in the Republican primary wins. You're isolating, in some cases, a third or 40% of the electorate, not even giving them a chance to vote effectively. So I'll say it again. This just comes back to power being transcendent, being within the individual, and it represents that or respects that very philosophy.
12: Now, if you go to open primaries, though, let's make sure our definition agrees. Anyone can vote in either primary, Republican or Democrat?
13: No. What would happen is everyone's on the ballot and anybody gets to vote for them. So there's no party primary. Look, you still have parties. They can still endorse. They can still raise money. But you're in a situation where you're not blocking people from voting or forcing them to vote on just one ballot. Everyone's on the ballot. You can vote however you want for whoever you want. You can vote for a Republican here, an independent there. Do however you think the best candidates will represent you or lead your government.
12: That's what California has. I lived there from 1989 to 2016, and they moved to a jungle primary. It destroyed the Republican Party, Garrett. Absolutely destroyed it. We will often end up with two Republicans running against a Republican for a district or the most vast majority Democrats, because redistricting just pushes all the Republicans given a supermajority. It's going to be extinct because of the jungle primary. And I think it also happened in Washington State.
13: What destroyed the Republicans in California is the Democrats, meaning Democrat governance has chased Republicans out of the state looking for states that are governed by more rational thought. That's not what destroyed the Republican Party anywhere. What this simply does is it allows for people to vote for whoever they want. Who in the world empowered a political party or even a party convention that says Jane Doe is going to be our singular candidate and that's the person you can vote for if you're a Democrat and John Doe is going to be the singular Republican candidate? That's anti-Republic. It's contrary to the very concept of how our government or why our government was formed in the United States. That you have...
12: Garrett, we'll have to continue this another time, but jungle primaries were pushed by billionaires from Silicon Valley. They thought it was a good government thing, and it ended up empowering the teachers' unions to destroy Republicans. I lived there for 27 years,
13: California,
12: people left.
13: California is an anomaly. You have the Speaker of the House and the Majority Leader, both Republicans elected in Louisiana under an open primary system.
12: Well, I just know my own experience where the teachers' unions and the tribes and the state employee unions, not named teachers, are in control of the money. They gerrymander and destroy, and the jungle primary means that there won't be a statewide Republican elected there probably for the next 25 years until everybody leaves and the state collapses. Same thing happened in Washington State, so maybe Louisiana's the outlier and not California. Last word to you, Garrett.
13: That's not how I see it. I'll say it again. The problem in California is you have liberals that are leading that place. You've had the conservatives that have left and gone to states like Texas, Louisiana, and others that are governed by more rational thought. That doesn't have anything to do with the open or closed primary. It has to do with poor leadership.
12: Well, Garrett, why did you get into it? I'm just curious. What ticked you off here? Because you were 20 years a Republican.
13: Sure. I'll tell you why. Because when I have to take the oath of office, I have to take the oath to everyone. Why in the world would you set up a system to where you're out there only trying to attract a certain ideology for half of the election cycle whenever you take the oath of office to everyone? It's a flawed system that distorts outcomes of elections. Why do you think you have these DSA candidates winning in New York? It's because the closed primary are delivering them, because you're getting the fringe candidates under that system. It's not allowing for the full electorate to participate. I'll say it again. That's why we declared our independence, to flip this model over.
12: Okay, we are going to respectfully disagree, Garrett, but we'll continue the conversation down the road, and I'm going to bring you the receipts on California. Thank you, my friend. Garrett Gray from Louisiana. Always good to see you. Don't go anywhere, America. I'll be right back.
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5: Welcome back, America. I'm Hugh Hewitt. We had an amazing call from the president to Trey Yinks this morning, which Trey Yinks over at Fox immediately reported. Cut number one.
6: Yeah, guys, good morning. President Trump reacting to that Iranian attack on U.S. forces overnight in Jordan. President Trump tells Fox News about Iran, "We are going to beat the effing S out of them." He went on to say, "We'll be hitting them hard. They're going to get a beating." So clearly the United States is going to respond to what the president described as a surprise attack. He says U.S. forces had just minutes to shoot down these incoming Iranian ballistic missiles. The president says he has reviewed video of the shootdown and it was U.S. forces conducting this operation to defend that area. He said it was real time. They were calling out coordinates and ensuring that none of this incoming Iranian fire got through. I also asked the president about those U.S. and Saudi airstrikes against Iran-backed Iraqi Shia militias overnight. He says those strikes were coordinated with the Iraqi government. He called these Iran-backed militias a cancer on the world and says he is considering additional warnings against Iranian proxies and their link to the Iranian regime. The president also talked about his meeting yesterday with Israeli Prime Minister.
5: The key point of that is the beginning. There's a big strike coming tonight. I hope it's not just tonight. I hope it's for weeks until the IRGC is begging for a ceasefire and their infrastructure is shattered. That's what we need. That's what I hope we get. A reminder, coming up, John Houston of Ohio. I'll be joined by Danny Pletka from AEI, Abe Greenwald from Commentary. Don't go anywhere. But remember, I'm in the Relief Factor studio. And if you've got minor aches and pains that are bothering you as you drive home tonight, maybe you got out early. It is summertime. 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I'll be right back with Ohio Senator John Houston and what's going on in the Buckeye State, what he's up to. So stay tuned, America. I'm Hugh Hewitt.
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13: Welcome back, America. I'm Hugh Hewitt. Danny Plutka, Senior Fellow at the American Enterprise Institute, joins me. Danny, it's a very important day. As we talk, we learn that drones from Iran have hit a gas storage facility in our port in Egypt, and, of course, a surprise attack on our Jordan base last night. President very emphatic on Fox News this morning, talking to Trey Yink, saying, we're going to beat the blanking blank out of them. What do you think that means? What do you think it should mean?
14: Well, let me start with what I think it should mean. Not that I haven't said this before to you, because I have. we need to go in there. We need to finish the job. What does finish the job mean? It means no more sort of tactical smack here, smack there, retaliatory strikes. It means systematically go in, use the intelligence that our forces have gathered over the ceasefire that took place, the several ceasefires that have taken place, take out their remaining missile arsenal. Prime Minister Netanyahu says 1,000 to 2,000remaining missiles. Take out whatever infrastructure that

0: 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Nobody beats Hoblett. Solano County's Health Department reports a more aggressive invasive mosquito species has been found in Vacaville. A mosquito known to carry serious diseases, including yellow fever. South Lake Tahoe dealing with a surge of vacation rental scams and scammers targeting visitors at fake listings. Tracy police arrested a Manteca man in connection with a fatal shooting. 25-year-old Aaron Ramos of Manteca booked into jail on the charge of involuntary manslaughter. In Yuba County, a former correctional officer sentenced to 3 years in state prison for sexually assaulting a female inmate. Matthew Babb will need to register as a sex offender for the remainder of his life for the sexual assault of an inmate. John Loretta, AM 1380, The Answer.
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2: Welcome back, America. I am going to squeeze little Rand Paul in here, talking at Dr. Fauci, because as I predicted yesterday and Monday, Dr. Fauci has taken the Fifth from top to bottom, and it would be malpractice for a lawyer to advise him to do anything else, given all of the fabrications and deceptions he engaged in over his time in the spotlight. So he's just going to do it and do it and do it. And Rand Paul, though, finally booted Anthony Fauci's lawyer out, who is trying to get his 5 seconds of fame. I like this part, so let's play this. Rand Paul with Anthony Fauci sitting by, booting Anthony Fauci's lawyer out of the hearing, cut number 3.
6: It's against the law to obstruct an investigation of Congress. There will be repercussions to your refusal to testify today. Senator Peters. You're not recognized. You're not recognized. If you are unruly, you will be removed from the proceeding. You are not recognized. And you are not recognized, sir. Sir, you are not recognized. You are not recognized. Security. We'll hold off. But you will respect these proceedings. You were told not to sit at the table. You insist on sitting at the table. And we told you you would not be recognized. You are not invited here for testimony, sir. You are being disruptive. Would you behave this way in a courtroom? No, because the judge would put you in jail. I can't do that today, but I can have you escorted from the premises. So I would say, sir, sit quietly and don't say another word. I said, sit quietly, you are not recognized. Another word and you're gone.
7: So, Mr. Chairman, I'd like to hear what the attorney has to say.
6: He is not recognized by the committee or the chair. If he speaks again, he will be removed from the room. This testimony is from Anthony Fauci. This is not a game with his lawyers. He can advise. His lawyers can give him advice. He's got a half dozen here. They're all allowed to talk to him.
7: Yes.
6: All right?
7: Yeah.
6: But the attorneys are not recognized. In fact, the attorney was told not to sit at the table, and he's not obeying that recommendation. There's a row behind you, sir. That's where you were told to sit, and you're not. And now you're disrupting the proceedings. And so, look, this is the way Anthony Fauci wants to be remembered, for a lawyer not listening to the rules. That's the way you want to be remembered, and that's what you're going to do. You are not recognized, sir. Security, please remove him from the room.
2: And that was that. Meanwhile, yes, he gets applause. Senator Blumenthal complains. Cut number four.
8: Not as part of a continuing vendetta against a single individual. And unfortunately, I fear that is what we are seeing today. America deserves better. Thank you, Mr. Chairman.
6: In no courtroom in America can you have your witness plead the Fifth Amendment, then your attorney gets to testify. That's what that letter is. The attorney's complaining and testifying, saying, he didn't do it, the prosecution's unfair. You don't get to do that. That's one thing you give up when you take the Fifth Amendment. You say, I'm not going to testify, I'm not going to give you any information. You don't then get to put your lawyer forward to justify it. He can do it in the press, but you can't come and testify. He was not invited to testify, and he was out of order. And it was appropriate to have him injected.
2: Meanwhile, Bernie Marino from Ohio does a very good bit. We're not going to play that which would get me banned by the FCC, but cut number six, he does a very smart thing. Cut number six.
9: Catastrophically stupid. And that you thought that during these times, saying these things made you somehow a lesser human being. Dr. Fletcher, can you just turn around and look at the people behind you? You're not willing to do that? That's not a question. It's not a question. To your lawyer, it's not a question. It's a request. All you have to do is look up from your lawyers and look at the people who were absolutely shamed for saying what we know now to be the truth. You can't even look at them?
2: John Fetterman finished it off, cut number 11.
10: And that it's not about much more your regrets, but I have one. And that is early on that there was the theory that the virus could have emerged from the lab. And early on that became like a right-wing kinds of theory. And I thought it seemed to make sense. Now, there was a really advanced lab that was close by, and then you have this unknown virus out. So, but that became a very partisan thing, and now it seems now it's more and more emerging theory that would have come from the lab. Now, you know, I think that the next time our nation's facing something like this, we are not become, you know, as I might have been, blinded by the partisan idea that.
2: Well said, John Fetterman. Stay tuned, America. Back to Iran next.
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19: During the War for Independence, General George Washington, the man we refer to today as the father of our country, led American troops through military defeat after defeat. And in the bitter winter of 1777, he wrote this somber note to a friend in Philadelphia. Quote, "You might have tracked our army from White Marsh to Valley Forge by the blood on their feet," end of quote. Many soldiers continued to march through the deep snows of Pennsylvania without shoes. Others suffered from disease, hunger, and freezing conditions. Nearly 2,000 of Washington's men died, yet George Washington did not lose faith. Amid the hardship, loss, and uncertainty of Valley Forge, he turned to God in prayer. At a time when our nation once again faces division and uncertainty, may we follow Washington's example, kneeling humbly, praying faithfully, and asking God to guide the future of America.
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2: Welcome back, America. I'm Hugh Hewitt, Abe Greenwald, executive editor of Commentary Magazine. This very morning, I was listening to Commentary Debate with Matt Continetti. They taped it yesterday, but it dropped this morning, about what ought to be done. That was before President Trump, Abe, went on, talked to Trey Inks today and said, we're going to blank the blank out of them. I can't say any of those words because I'm an FCC-compliant broadcast. What does that mean to you? What do you want it to turn out to be?
20: Well, at this point, it's very hard to say what that means because the president has said many similar things before. Sometimes they have preceded some pretty ferocious kinetic operations against Iran. Sometimes they've proceeded some tit for tat, and sometimes they've proceeded another round of negotiations. So it's very hard to say what they would mean. What I'd like to see is, at the very least, our commitment to keeping up the blockade and to targeting the regime's ability to work their will on the strait to the best of our ability, given the potential problems that we're having with defensive munitions. And additionally, we've got to take care of Pickaxe Mountain sometime.
2: Well, let me cite all my agreements with you. Pickaxe Mountain, number one, every MOAB that we've got as far down as they can go, and the entrances and everybody around it. Number two, I would darken Tehran. I might give Tehran one day to empty out, 2 days to empty out, just to tell the people we don't want to hurt anyone that's innocent, but you're not going to have power for a few weeks, so go somewhere else in the country. Admiral Montgomery, retired, now over at the Foundation for Defense of Democracies, has suggested every IRGC-connected business, they're in shipbuilding, they're in construction, they make money that way, blow that sky high. And then I'd just pound everything that moves, Abe, and I wouldn't stop for 40 days, and I would ask the Israelis, the Saudis, the Emiratis, the Kuwaitis, everybody to come in. They hit us in Egypt today, so they're not in any way, shape, or form dealing with us right now. And so I don't see any use to trying to get them back to the bargaining table there. To quote the president, they're scum, and to quote Secretary Rubio, they're crazy.
20: I actually agree with you on all points. The only thing that may have sounded like restraint in what I was saying is that I'm cognizant of all these stories about our problem with that we're running low on defensive munitions, and I don't know what kind of Iranian response the regime is still capable of to the kind of attack you're talking about. That would be my only reservation about carrying out the kind of attack you're talking about.
2: Now, would you, the next level that I haven't talked about, because I've heard both arguments, is the oil supply infrastructure. And there are two parts of that, where it's stored and where it's pumped. And I have no compunction about taking out every pipeline that there is and every bridge that helps them get resupplied. I just think they've shown their hand last night with Zelensky in the country, Netanyahu in the country, the Lindsey Graham funeral. They chose that night to try a sneak attack on our base in Jordan. These are not people that you can deal with.
20: Amen. They're, in fact, escalating. They're very clearly escalating. So that's not the U.S. escalating. I think we should. I agree with you. And, yeah, I have no problem with going after every bit of oil infrastructure we can get at. You know, it was many months ago that we started hearing, well, they may have to cap the wells soon, and then that'll be disastrous for them. I'm no longer waiting for this floating date in front of us when Iran will have to cap the wells and go broke. I'm all for going straight at it.
2: Now, the last big question, Abe, impact on the elections. I actually think it will help the president and the Republican Party if he demonstrates commitment and strength here. Because I might even put the resolution on the floor, if Leader Thune is listening, put the resolution on the floor authorizing the president to conduct. They are clearly an enemy of civilization, and they're part of the alliance of authoritarians, the alliance of tyrants, the Axis of aggressors, call them what you want. They're clearly part of the bad guys. Maybe, and we should ask Israel in, too. Last couple of minutes to you.
20: Oh, I think this, look, I think a decisive, strong show of force against Iran here would definitely help him, because where he's at now is he's not doing himself any favors, just in terms of the pure politics of it, let alone the sort of world-changing effects. But someone the administration has to figure out how to do what you're talking about and address the munitions shortage, either by saying it's not true, by saying we have such and such a plan to be in such and such shape by a certain date, or I don't know what. But it's now become a very strong counter-narrative that is chipping away at any potential advance in our effort there.
2: Abe, thank you. I hope you guys keep pushing those great podcasts out. You're on a funny schedule this week, so you screwed up my trundle this morning, but I appreciate the effort you guys are putting into it. Abe Greenwald, follow him on X at Abe Greenwald, and listen to the Commentary podcast every single day. Smartest podcast in America, period. Thank you, Abe. 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
2: 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I want to close my show by reminding you I've only got 3 days left in our Food for the Poor campaign. The banner Give Food is at the top of HughHewitt.com. You cannot miss it. Thousands of you have stepped up with $10. 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Mike Gallagher got an enormous check yesterday, and that's because Food for the Poor has got the best reputation in the business. 501c3, it's tax deductible. You can give via that banner at the top. 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Or you can call Food for the Poor at 855-359-4673. 855-359-4673. 855-359-4673. 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That's Hewitt to 51555. You'll get a link back that's secure. You can trust Food for the Poor. They get food to starving children in Central America, Caribbean, Northern South America. They responded to the Venezuelan earthquake, and they're going further because they got to take care of these kids, and you're helping them do it. Thank you from the bottom of my heart. The banner's at the top of HughHewitt.com. It just says Give Food. Thank you, Harley. Thank you, Adam. Thank you, Generalissimo. We'll say a prayer for our troops, and I'll talk to you tomorrow on the next Hugh Hewitt Show.
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2: News this hour from Town Hall. I'm Keith Peters in Washington. Iranian missiles launched at Jordan have been intercepted.
3: Jordan has said its military managed to intercept five Iranian missiles early on Wednesday. The interceptions come hours after the U.S. military said it had knocked down an Iranian missile barrage launched against American forces in the Middle East, shattering a brief pause in fighting. The U.S. military also confirmed it worked with Saudi Arabia's forces to strike sites in Iraq, where it says it targeted Iranian-backed militias. The Iranian strikes come a day after an Iranian government spokesperson said recent U.S. strikes destroyed critical infrastructure in Iran, including an airport tower and several bridges and tunnels. I'm Karen Shamas.
2: During a Senate Homeland Security Committee hearing examining events surrounding the COVID-19 pandemic, Chairman Rand Paul asks Dr. Anthony Fauci if he regrets backing research in China that may have played a role in how the pandemic started.
4: What was the reasoning, and are you sorry, basically, for making the decision? Would you, given another chance, say, well, gosh, circumstances now, as I know it, maybe it wasn't a wise thing. Can you explain to the committee why you chose to fund this dangerous research in China?
5: On the advice of counsel, I respectfully decline to answer, based upon my rights under the Fifth Amendment of the Constitution.
2: The Federal Reserve left its key interest rate unchanged Wednesday despite persistently high inflation and a spike in energy prices caused by the Iran war. The Fed's rate-setting committee reached the 9-3 decision after 2 days of deliberations. It was a rough day on Wall Street as a result of that interest rate decision. The Dow was down by 1,153 points. The Nasdaq dropped 433. More at townhall.com.
6: Hey guys, if I asked you to tell me about your favorite hobby or sport, how long do you think it would take? You could probably talk to me for hours going on and on about your favorite athlete or the mountains of data analyzed to win your fantasy football league. You might be able to tell me anything I'd ever want to know about comic books, rock climbing, or rebuilding cars. But what if I asked you to tell me about your wife? How long would that take? Would you have a lot of praise and unique things to share, or would you run out of things to say in about 30 seconds? The truth is, we give our attention to things that matter to us the most. So if you'd have a hard time saying something insightful or meaningful about your wife, maybe it's time for you to discover more about her. 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Your wife is a bottomless well of discovery. If you'll take a little time and dig, there's always something more to know about who she is. Become an expert in understanding and cherishing your wife. 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
9: This is Hugh Hewitt for townhall.com. The future of the West and President Donald's reputation within it through the centuries will depend on the outcome of the ongoing battle with the Islamic Republic of Iran. America is decisively winning that battle, but it has not yet won it. If President Trump perseveres, that will not happen. If he abandons the battle, it could well be the worst foreign policy debacle for the United States since the end of the Vietnam War, rivaling even that of the catastrophe of President Joe Biden's command to American forces to quickly depart Afghanistan in 2021. Iran is run by religious fanatics. That is the defining threat Iran poses to the region and indeed the world. Most of the West doesn't want to deal with the implications of a theocracy, bound up in medieval theology and run by fanatics in possession of weapons of mass destruction. President Trump is willing to do this, and he's acted on it. Now he must finish the job. I'm Hugh Hewitt.
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3: During the War for Independence, General George Washington, the man we refer to today as the father of our country, led American troops through military defeat after defeat. And in the bitter winter of 1777, he wrote this somber note to a friend in Philadelphia. Quote, "You might have tracked our army from White Marsh to Valley Forge by the blood on their feet," end of quote. Many soldiers continued to march through the deep snows of Pennsylvania without shoes. Others suffered from disease, hunger, and freezing conditions. Nearly 2,000 of Washington's men died. Yet George Washington did not lose faith. Amid the hardship, loss, and uncertainty of Valley Forge, he turned to God in prayer. At a time when our nation once again faces division and uncertainty, may we follow Washington's example, kneeling humbly, praying faithfully, and asking God to guide the future of America.
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3: 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I am Larry Elder. We are Salem News Channel. 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
1: In Philippians 4, verse 13, Paul says, I can do all things through Christ who strengthens me. This is great advice. Sometimes we face a difficult time and we begin to think, do I have enough training? Do I have enough strength? Do I have enough money? Do I have enough people helping me? But instead of looking to ourselves and to other people, why not look to Christ? Why not look to Him and say, I know You will carry me through this, Jesus. I know You will help me. I know You will strengthen me, is what Paul said. We get strength when we rely and trust in Jesus.
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6: 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He didn't want Fauci to be criminally charged. He's too old. Well, he helped kill millions of people. 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
7: Triple 8971-SHGE, 888-971-7243. I am Larry Elder, Salem News Channel. RFK Jr. talked about how Fauci got vaccinated at a very public press conference. And then later on, he had a pulmonary infarction and didn't tell anybody about it. Was it a consequence of the vaccine? Number 44.
8: He was given a pardon, prospectively, from the last administration. We don't know if it was an auto pen pardon. It doesn't really matter for legality purposes. But Americans want to know, a lot of them, is there going to be any accountability for trillions of dollars lost, children's education destroyed, and public health reputation, public health industry reputation shattered?
9: Yeah, and millions of people injured. You know, he lied about masks, he lied about social distancing, he lied about the transmission, he lied about natural immunity, he lied about the capacity, as you just said, of the vaccine to prevent infection. He got vaccinated at a very, very public press conference in January of 2020, and then 5 months later, he had, and this is the first time that we knew this from the diary, he had a pulmonary infarction, which is one of the adverse events that NIH, CDC, and FDA said are expected from the vaccine. He never told anybody. He got treated for it privately by the best doctors in America. At the same time, he was telling everybody that that was not an adverse event.
7: We're going to be talking about the exchange, you want to call it that, between Dr. Rand Paul and Dr. Fauci in a minute. But Julia Roberts, during this time, interviewed Dr. Fauci. Intrepid reporter. I'm sure she made Mike Wallace proud. Number 48.
10: Rad that we have maybe the coolest man on the planet right now. Wow, and there's the room. This is intense. Does anybody else have a...
11: Hi there.
10: Good morning.
11: Good morning.
10: Oh, this is such a thrill. How are you?
11: pretty good, I guess. You know, it's a little bit like running on fumes for a couple of months, but
10: I would imagine this is a thrill for me because you truly have emerged as a personal hero for me, and you've been this true north, I think, for a lot of people, and it's so deeply, deeply appreciated. So just to have this little corner of your time for us is such a joy. So thank you.
11: It's my pleasure to be with you, Miss Robinson, and thank you for doing this. It's very important.
10: Golly, you're really like my personal hero right now.
7: Pass the barf bag, 888-971-SAGE. Do not leave town.
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13: News this hour from Town Hall. I'm Keith Peters in Washington. The Federal Reserve held its benchmark interest rates steady Wednesday, but left the door open to raising rates in the future if inflation remains elevated. Federal Reserve Board Chairman Kevin Warsh says markets are responding to real-time economic data, and the Fed's shift from providing clues about its next moves may be helping.
14: Market participants are learning to play the ball, not the referee. And market prices will continue to respond in the direction and magnitude they see fit. This is, in my view, a change for the better. And we're just getting started.
13: Wall Street didn't like the results today, with the Dow plunging over 1,100 points. A contentious hearing on Capitol Hill today as Dr. Anthony Fauci was the prime witness on events surrounding the COVID-19 pandemic. Chairman Rand Paul says Dr. Fauci owes an Americans an apology for helping produce the pandemic and then covering himself.
15: Instead of an apology, you have for years avoided responsibility. Regarding the lockdowns, you argue that you did not personally issue every lockdown order, close every school, or impose every mandate, but officials across the country invoked your authority to justify these decisions, and you presented your recommendations not as judgments open to debate, but as dictates of science itself.
13: Fauci on Wednesday repeatedly invoked the Fifth Amendment and declined to answer dozens of questions from senators. Iran has launched a barrage of missiles at American forces in the Middle East. The U.S., meanwhile, partnered with Saudi Arabia on Wednesday to strike Iran-backed militias in neighboring Iraq, killing at least 20 fighters. On Wall Street, the Dow down by 1,153 points. More at townhall.com.
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0: and gain of function, because when you look at all of this, the question is, did we have to have this in the first place? Did any of this ever have to happen? When you're talking about people like Dr. Fauci engaging in gain of function, making these kinds of things far more deadly, that's really the issue, and that's what you ought to be talking about. Why did we have this in the first place?
1: Well, we have this because of the Chinese government, actually.
0: Really? Because of the Chinese government? We're giving them money at the Wuhan laboratory, Mark.
2: 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A former Yuba County correctional officer sentenced to 3 years in state prison for sexually assaulting a female inmate. Matthew Babb will need to register as a sex offender for the rest of his life. A second suspect arrested after five people were stabbed over the weekend in Old Sacramento. 19-year-old Robert Dennis Richwine charged in connection to the stabbing. A Sacramento man sentenced to 500 years to life in prison. Troy Taylor found guilty of repeatedly sexually abusing three young girls, all under the age of 10. The abuse took place over 3 years from 2020 to 2023. And in November, Solano County voters will consider a ballot initiative to tax energy facilities and data centers. John Loretta, AM 1380, The Answer.
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0: 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Rand Paul had security remove one of Dr. Fauci's lawyers who kept interrupting. Keep in mind, Dr. Fauci was given a pardon by President Joe Biden. So why he was able to take the fifth is beyond me. Number 53.
10: Not recognized by the committee or the chair. If he speaks again, he will be removed from the room. This testimony is from Anthony Fauci. This is not a game with his lawyers. He can advise. His lawyers can give him advice. He's got a half dozen here. They're all allowed to talk to him.
11: Yes.
10: All right?
11: Yeah.
10: But the attorneys are not recognized. In fact, the attorney was told not to sit at the table, and he's not obeying that recommendation. There's a row behind you, sir. That's where you were told to sit, and you're not. And now you're disrupting the proceedings. And so, look, this is the way Anthony Fauci wants to be remembered, for a lawyer not listening to the rules. That's the way you want to be remembered, and that's what you're going to do. You are not recognized, sir. Security, please remove him from the room.